0: Stephanie Officer. The Supreme Court is expected to hand down a decision this week regarding President Trump's attempt to cancel birthright citizenship. At an earlier press conference today, House Minority Leader Hakeem Jeffries called on the court to guarantee birthright citizenship as a constitutional right.
1: There's been no doubt about the constitutionality and ironclad nature of the birthright citizenship clause to the United States Constitution, and that should be affirmed.
0: Scorching heat expected to move across the Midwest and Northeast this week. ABC's Alex Stone.
2: Numerous wildfires are burning in several western states, fueled by widespread drought and wind. There are now states of emergency declared in Colorado and Utah.
3: Several towns, including Beaver City in southwestern Utah, are now canceling their 4th of July fireworks shows because of the ongoing wildfires. They're calling on people to instead show support for the hardworking firefighters.
0: This is ABC News. A Marine who went missing while at sea last week has been declared dead.
2: Lance Corporal Armando Ortiz Canseco was taking part in a training operation aboard the USS Anchorage off the coast of Southern California last week. The 21-year-old was reported missing from the amphibious transport dock ship last Thursday. There was a large-scale search and rescue effort, but he was not found. Now the U.S. Marines are declaring Canseco deceased and are releasing his identity. Canseco enlisted in the Marine Corps in 2023. Alex Stone, ABC News, Los Angeles.
0: In New York, friends and loved ones gathered to remember Executive Clive Davis, including Bruce Springsteen, who was signed by Davis to Columbia Records back in 1972.
4: He guided the listening public towards so much powerful and inspiring music. And he not only loved music, Clive actually loved the people who made the music.
0: Stephanie Officer, ABC News.
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11: Today, well, the forecast calls for partly cloudy skies, breezy winds, and cool temperatures overnight. We're going to be looking at nighttime lows down to near 50 degrees. It'll be trending warmer for your Tuesday into Wednesday. We're going to be looking at high temperatures in the upper 80s, maybe in a low 90. There will be a little bit of some widely scattered to scattered strong to possibly a few severe storms late this Tuesday, especially here east. A little bit of hit and miss storm activity Wednesday and Thursday as well. I'm Day Weather Meteorologist Mark Huer.
12: Athlete to be named a finalist for the Bowerman Award. Voting begins tomorrow at 3 and goes through July 2nd. The winner will be announced on December 17th. Husker Baseball's Jay Sean Unger has accepted an invitation to the 2026 USA Baseball Collegiate National Team Training Camp. In his sophomore season, Unger ranked 5th nationally in saves with 13 and was a finalist for the Stopper of the Year Award given to the nation's best closer. Training camp started this past Saturday and

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12: 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Welcome back to Sports Nightly. Kyle Crooks, I'm Jessica Cootie. We've got a couple suggestions on the awards. Names. You mentioned the Herbies, and then we had Mike chimed in. Also, Camden found this as well, mentioned it. What about the Sharpies?
13: I think that's it.
12: That's it?
13: I think that's the one.
12: I like it.
13: I saw that on the chat. The Sharpies, it's a cool name, obviously, an ode to Greg Sharp. I think that's the way to go. I think it could be an annual thing, and we say it, but Josh is the one doing all the work on it, production-wise. We'll come up with the ideas, but Josh will be do a lot of the work for it. But I think Sharpies
12: is... We've got interns that can help.
13: Yes.
12: Also, GBR captain recommended that the trophies need to be corn cobs gold-plated. Is that coming out of your paycheck?
13: I don't think anybody's buying any trophies. Don't think that's going to happen. It's a matter of pride. It's a Twitter trophy, essentially. It's just a matter of pride. It exists on our YouTube stream. We'll announce the winner, and then you have no bragging rights.
12: But stay tuned for more info on that. It just so happened that it's crazy. We literally were just talking about that today, and then somebody mentioned that call, so that completely sent us off the rails. But GBR captain also said, Kyle, you've been such a great addition to the Nebraska Cornhuskers family. Can't imagine it without you.
13: That's very sweet. Very nice.
12: So, and then Kyle's a Cornhusker for life. Jessica won't let him leave.
13: That's right. I'm not going anywhere. By the way, you like this? I've been complaining for a while that I don't have much Herbie stuff.
12: Yeah.
13: And this is, I wore this today. Got a nice little, for those listening on the radio, I might as well explain it. That's kind of what we do around here, right? Red polo with a nice little Herbie on the left side of the chest. Herbie's holding up the number one. Got a little corn in his pocket. Looks pretty good.
12: Kyle's obsessed with Herbie.
13: More Adidas schools joining the fray, too. Speaking of Adidas and apparel and all that, Penn State officially on July 1 will be an Adidas school, and then Tennessee, which was news. They've been talking about that, but they used to be an Adidas school back in the Pat Summit days, but now they're an Adidas school again.
12: Yeah, it's the thing to do, especially with, as we've talked about, just the opportunities that they're providing for NIL. It's hard to say no to those kinds of opportunities. And, you know, Nebraska was a little bit of the guinea pig, as they are. A lot of teams want to start with and see how it does with Nebraska, and it's done really, really well. And so that's opened the door for them to get other programs. And it, you know, they were the first to kind of do it with Harper Murray, and it has been just fantastic for them. I was talking to our Adidas rep, and he said it's just been, you know, so great for them, that partnership, and then Dylan and Emmett, and so just to be able to have that opportunity. And it's not just them. I mean, Macy Bosiger had posted some things. I think they do, obviously, the big deals that you see all the time with some of those big athletes, but then I think
13: legacy athletes, yeah. The Harper Murrays.
12: And then some of the other athletes get other opportunities also for social and other stuff. So it's really, really a cool opportunity that Adidas has capitalized on. All right, let's talk some men's basketball. They've been practicing and had their first competition, I guess, real scrimmage today. Coach Hoiberg met with the media afterwards, so wanted to play you a few of the highlights from the presser today. And of course, he was asked about Braden Frager and how they can continue to get the best out of him.
10: And we're going to push him and hold him accountable to what those goals are. And a lot of it is the consistency of being able to do that on a daily basis, not only when the lights are on. Braden puts in more work than anybody. When you look at our shot system that we have, he's putting up more shots than anybody on our team. And, we kind of had to teach him and coach him through last year. It was almost a little bit of overuse. And I think that's why he had a little bit of the nagging injury with the knee. But he's in a really good place physically right now. He had a play that finished practice today where he stole it and went and dunked over one of our fives in the middle of the lane. Again, he's got that ability. He's got that swagger. He's got that defensive when he's locked in, you know, to be able to go out there and be that guy. So I've been impressed with Braden, and you know, we're going to continue to push him.
13: He had a up and down back half of the year. A lot of that had to do with the nagging injury that he had, and you didn't have him in the Michigan game along with Rink, but you know, had a really good NCAA tournament, double figures in all three games. Of course, had that layup against Vanderbilt that essentially was your game winner. At 16 against Iowa, was really good against Iowa. So when it mattered the most in the NCAA tournament, Braden Frager was at his best, and we'll see, playing a different role this year. He is now the focal point, at least one of them, along with Price, and he's going to be a starter this year, you would imagine, as opposed to being the sixth man off the bench.
12: I think what he talked about, too, just being able to guard, and a lot of times that's hard to do, is take on a big, big scoring role and then be a guy that you can guard one of the better players. And so the fact that he's at that point now where he can manage both, I'll never forget sitting at that on the TV set, and we had seen the flashes of Braden Frager, but it was early in the season, and we'd heard about the way he had come along, and I think there's no doubt when you see him throw down one of those dunks and he's flying through the lane, you see the athleticism. But you know, when I was talking to him, and we'd ran an interview with him, and he said, he's got a pretty big upside. He's got, in Coach Hoiberg said, he's got the best upside of anybody on this team. And so the fact that, you know, again, that he and it's hard to forget, he's young, right? He should have just now been finishing his true freshman season, and so he's a little bit younger guy. And but man, I'm excited to see how he steps up. And you know, to his point about being the guy that never leaves the court, him and Connor Asijan, they're always on the court. Those shooters, they just love to be in the gym. So yeah, it'll be fun to see how he builds off of what he was able to do last year, and hopefully continue to stay healthy. All right, how about the 5-5? Kyle and I have talked a lot about this over the last couple of weeks, that it's going to pass and go through. And some of those players that have played since they were freshmen, like a Price Sanford, a Bone Kapke, and lots of players on this team that have played since they were freshmen. So it's going to affect every team differently, every program differently. And Coach Hoiberg was asked how it will affect the men's basketball team going into next year.
10: I think the ones that it affects for next year are Price and Bowden for us, and then it's going to affect some of our younger guys down the road as well. But until it's 100%, it looks like it's going to pass. But yeah, we'll have those conversations, and Listen, the impact that's going to have on our game, to have a whole pool of guys that are going to have an extra year that have that type of experience. I don't know what to think about it right now, but it's going to add a whole new element to it, in an already crazy system. But the number one thing is going to be retention and, trying to keep the guys that have done great things for our program. And again, having Price and Bowden with that opportunity, to bring back. Listen, Price had a choice this year. Was he going to stay in the draft or, obviously made the decision to return? He'll have that again a year from now. And, Bowden, the early returns on Bowden, I just love that kid. His motor, think Josiah Alec from a motor standpoint. He gets after it. He's on the floor, tenacious rebounder. So really like what I see. And hopefully, if it works for both of us, we'll have him back in a Husker uniform next year.
13: And I don't think the expectation would be to have Price back next year. It's just the fact that the option is there. Right now, he's a second round evaluation. He pulled out pretty early, but he was able to get the feedback from NBA teams saying that you have a solid second round grade, but for him, that's not enough to leave. And of course, the money you're making now at the college level, you're probably making more now at the college level than you would if you were to go and play and be a second round pick and be in the G League and all that.
12: Or go overseas.
13: Yeah. And to think of, you'll have a pretty, if Bowden Kapke is able to stay here and they retain him after this season, say he has a good year, that's one of your harder positions to try and fill in the transfer portal. You get a 7-foot center that you could plug in 2 years in the middle of that defense and in that offense. I mean, that's pretty good. But college basketball has never been better just because of guys sticking around, older guys that are here and that are staying in it because of the money, that are not leaving early. The product of college basketball has probably never been better. And, these next handful of years, that's not going to change because everyone is going to get that extra year now.
12: I'll tell you what I like to hear of that soundbite, that he compared Bowden Kapke, reminded him of Josiah Alec.
13: That's pretty good, right?
12: Was a man, a spark plug. Fans loved watching him play. Did everything, every possible thing you could do that maybe doesn't always show up on the stat sheet. But then he could do the other things, but he took pride in doing the things that not everybody wanted to do. I love hearing that. All right, how about my guy Leo Curtis? I've been talking about him. I told you I thought he looked bigger at the training table the other day.
13: Ding.
12: Coach Hoiberg was asked about Leo and just the benefits of him staying on campus over the summer.
10: Yeah, that really helped Leo, I think, staying this year. It was beneficial for him a year ago, really, to get his name out there and, play on his national team and have some really good moments. But you miss the summer, which is a completely different system than what he played in. So it's been good to have Leo here. A big part of it's been in the weight room. Kids putting a ton of work in. I'm really proud of him for how his body has developed. And now it's taking the next step. And, again, he's 100% going to be fighting for minutes in the rotation. We haven't established anything to this point, but he's been good for us. He's been really solid. I think last year was very beneficial for him, especially those minutes he got. You go and play in a tournament game and make a big basket, that's important. You play well against the number one team in the country to cut down the nets and have the type of impact that he did in that game. That's great for your confidence to know that you can do it. I'm proud of Leo, and I'm excited for his season.
13: That's a 7'2" body. Again, you put some size on him, can change his game a little bit. And he, like Fred mentioned, got a whole lot of confidence from that the game against Michigan without Rink, of course, and you had to really dig into the depth. But for him to, he had, 13 really good minutes, was 3-for-4 from the floor, had a chance to play in the NCAA tournament. And we knew coming into this year, because you were losing Rink and not knowing what you were going to get in the transfer portal, that if Leo, they were able to retain him, he's going to be a big part of this roster. And I think that's the thought coming in. He's done everything in the offseason that you would ask him to do, and that's get bigger and stronger.
12: Not just him just putting on the weight, as we've talked about, but also just being able to be developed by this coaching staff. I know they were just so excited to get their hands on him with how much they felt like his potential could be. And so just having that full summer to be able to really work with his staff and get bigger, stronger, faster, all that good stuff. I'm really anxious to see how he is at the end of the summer. I also thought one of the other takeaways that, listening to his press conference today, but just the amount of names that you're now hearing and that are going to be involved in NBA Summer League in Vegas, and just Well, guys, I talked to all of the 8 newcomers that sat in the podcast room the other day, and you know, for a lot of them, their goal was to get to the next level and to be able to play professional basketball when they leave here. And all of them recognizing the ability of this coaching staff to be able to get them there, to get the best out of their game. And so I think, again, the more and more that you're hearing Husker names involved with NBA things, that summer league and all, you know, getting drafted or signing contracts and all that kind of stuff, it's going to continue to help this program recruit. When, look, let's face it, they don't have the most money of any basketball program in the country, right? So, like, they still have to continue to recruit to what they can get in this culture. And I don't, you know, we've talked a lot about this, that they're not always going to go after the best player in the portal because it's got to be a fit. But I do think, you know, for guys that might be getting bigger numbers offered elsewhere, the things that can be offered here to help continue to grow you and to get you closer to your dreams continues to be, I think, a really big selling point for this program.
13: Yeah, I mean, they've been consistent over the last 3 years, you know, 20 plus wins over the last 3 years, this year being the, you know, the cherry on top. This was the best season in program history. But you think of the summer league this year, whether it's Sam Rink, Bryce Williams as well is going to be out there. Josiah is going to be out there in a certain capacity as well, and out in Vegas. So I know Fred had mentioned that he was going to be out there to see those guys this summer. The program is continuing to build momentum, and part of that is showcasing to players that, hey, when you come here, you have the opportunity to play at the next level. This isn't just you stop here. You have the chance to play professionally, and then everybody's goal, like you said, is to play in the NBA.
12: Listen, we got to give him credit. Last year in the summertime, basically right now, Kent Pavelka was out of practices, and he thought watching those practices that this team could be pretty good. So tomorrow, we're actually going to have Kent on the show.
13: See what he thinks.
12: So we'll have to ask him, because he's obviously got a pretty good pulse on the team. So we'll have to ask him what he thinks about this year's group coming up tomorrow here on the show. What do I have? Woodhouse has been a trusted partner in your everyday since 1975. 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Coming up next is the culture with Camden.
13: I think we can go with that. Culture check, the culture.
12: You're the name expert, apparently.
13: It's not my segment, though. Camden has the full stamp authority.
12: This is what, the fourth week for this, and we still don't have a name.
13: Do we have any? We had some music underneath last time, did we not? Do we have any added production to this, Camden? We don't. So we're putting in just the same amount of effort that the name's getting. So,
12: all right. So that's coming up next here on Sports Nightly. Keep it here.
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12: 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Welcome back to Sports Nightly. A couple segments left. Before we get to whatever we're calling this segment with Camden, two things to address. I don't know if I explained our SBs slash Sharpies very well. So what we're going to do is we're going back over just over the past year. And so, and we're going to tie in the radio calls with it. So like some of our best moments that we heard on the radio. So Kent's call of the team making the Sweet 16 when they beat Vanderbilt. Kyle's call of the interception in the opener. Coatney with Britt Prince. Those kinds of things that happened over the last year. Nate's call of the walk-off in the Women's College World Series. So just over the last year, moments that can involve radio, whether it be best game, best call just of one play, single game performance with an athlete, and stuff like that that involves our radio team just over the last year. So we can revisit some moments from the last year. So I'm not sure I explained that very well, but that's kind of what we're looking for. So if you have another category that would involve that over the last year and radio, that's kind of what we're looking for. So, and then also big news. Camden had a big day yesterday. He saw Weird Al Yankovic.
4: So he plays such hits as Amish Paradise and Eat It.
12: How was it?
5: Is.
12: I'm dying.
5: It was very good. I showed a couple videos.
12: Mm-hmm.
5: So yeah, you guys could kind of get the feel
12: he
5: of
12: said
5: it.
12: There's a lot of people there.
5: There was.
4: You had a suite.
5: We did have a suite.
12: Did you go buy some company. Merch?
5: I did not. Did not splurge mm-hmm. for the merch.
4: You said some people had a fight.
5: There was a fight. A couple people may have had a couple too many drinks.
4: I got in a fight at a Weird Al Yankovic concert back in the 90s.
5: Did you?
4: Yeah, I did.
12: You went to a Weird Al concert?
4: Yeah, back in 94. Mm. Knocked a guy out. Cold.
12: Wow. That's
5: what song, though?
4: I was 3 years old.
5: What song?
12: So would
4: Amish Paradise, my favorite.
12: Would you petition for Weird Al to be in Memorial Stadium?
5: Sure. Why not?
4: Would you buy a ticket if you played Memorial Stadium?
5: Depends how much it was.
4: Okay.
5: You know, because I've already seen him once now.
4: Yeah.
5: So like,
4: well, I have connects. Music. I can make it happen.
5: Okay.
12: All right. Let's get to it. Culture Mondays with Camden.
6: The culture check with Camden.
12: Whatever it is, it's time.
5: Okay. Well, we're sticking with Weird Al to start. Do you have a favorite parody while we're on it?
4: I
5: mean, you said Amish Paradise, but there's some other ones.
4: Favorite parody. Is this Weird Al centric here? Are we just talking Weird Al, or are we talking
5: Yes,
4: any?
5: But if you had another one, you can bring that up as well.
12: Well, like some of the stuff Jimmy Fallon does, like some of those.
5: Yeah, those
12: okay.
5: can count.
12: All right.
4: I'll get back to you on that one.
5: Okay. That's fine.
12: Okay.
5: We'll recircle that one.
12: Okay.
5: All right. Next one up, some NBA news. So the Warriors are rumored to be potentially trying to reunite LeBron James and Anthony Davis as they try to become a super team once again. Any thoughts?
4: That's going to be an old team.
12: Yeah. Because
5: you got Curry, too, still.
4: You have Curry, Draymond. I think did he opt out of an extension,
5: yeah,
4: a player option?
5: Yeah, but he's probably going to sign back. It's just to open more
4: he
5: money.
4: He wants
5: or
4: to
5: something.
4: Create more space potentially for LeBron and Draymond. I don't see LeBron doing it.
12: Is that going to be the oldest team in NBA history?
5: They're all
12: history?
5: Over like 35.
4: I
5: right?
4: saw a tweet.
12: LeBron's
4: somebody,
12: 40.
5: Well, yeah, but like, aren't they all 35? Yeah.
4: Somebody tweeted out a picture of all four of them, and somebody said, "Who's stopping this team?" And somebody said, "Arthritis." So, I don't see that happening. It would be the last. It would be funny because in the super team era, which LeBron was sort of like,
12: he went to Miami,
4: the child of it all, and then Curry. After they didn't even need Durant, but he eventually comes on, wins a title. That those two superstars that were in the super team era would combine for in their last hurrah super team. I think that'd be funny, but I don't think it's going to happen. Mm-hmm.
5: All right, we're in the midst of our first heat wave of the summer, right, as Kyle mentioned earlier. So that means you need something to cool you down. So Chris helped come up with this idea. If you could turn anything into an ice cream flavor, what would it be, or what kind of flavor would you create? Kyle, this could apply to any kind of cool dessert that you want.
4: Mm.
5: You don't need ice cream.
4: So any?
12: I'm pretty basic, so it's going to be hard for me to branch out from vanilla.
5: That's not what I was hoping
4: really
5: for.
4: Good answer for the radio there, Jess.
12: I know. Well, I got a Rice Krispie treat here. How about a Rice Krispie ice cream?
4: Oh, so any treat
5: type one
4: created into an ice cream? Any treat created into an ice cream?
12: You don't eat sweets, though.
4: Well, for the sake of the radio.
12: It can be like a chicken and rice ice cream.
4: Rice. They make an avocado ice cream.
5: Pistachio.
12: And a green tea ice cream.
4: I don't do coffee ice cream. I can't understand why people would do that. That doesn't make any sense.
12: Okay, you guys have eaten my mom's sugar cookies. I know there's like cookie flavored ice cream, but specifically my mom's sugar cookie ice cream. How about
5: that? Implement that.
12: Yes. Yep.
5: That would be good.
4: How about pumpkin pie ice cream?
12: They probably have.
5: Yeah,
12: that's
5: a thing. But I mean, it's decent.
4: I've never had it, but I think that would be unique.
12: You do bring up pumpkin pie more than any other sweet. So
4: I don't eat it a whole lot.
12: I know.
4: Obviously.
12: So
5: just Thanksgiving.
4: Yeah, I just think it's such a staple of things.
12: He doesn't eat sweets at all, so the one time he does, that's the sweet.
4: That's not true. Saturday nights. I had ice cream the other day.
12: What flavor did you get?
4: It was a peanut butter party.
5: Interesting. That's a good one.
4: Yeah, I know. I had to stop myself for a sec. Do I actually want to go through with this?
12: Maddie Mills said you sounded embarrassed to say that. That's overlapping.
5: That's okay.
12: Okay.
4: No, these interns are getting comfortable, you know? Making fun of
12: You're
4: me for my...
12: You're telling me? They gang up on me about the Thunder all the time.
4: It's unbelievable, these
12: about
4: three.
12: To fire them.
4: It is the A-team, though.
5: About to fire.
12: Okay.
5: All right, next up, Wimbledon began today in London. Kyle and Jess, will you watch any of the tournament? Then there's a follow-up as well.
4: Not if it was in my backyard. I'd close the blinds, just like the Masters.
5: Even though it's like during the day and you could throw it on at 10 in the morning?
4: No.
12: No, I'm not really
4: a tennis guy.
12: I
4: embrace the athleticism that it takes. Shout out Peter Cobelt, because it's an incredible athleticism.
12: You're
4: going
12: to go to his deal that he's putting on, the clinic for the staff?
4: I didn't know it was happening.
12: Oh, you didn't get invited?
4: No, I think there's a reason I don't get invited to these things. It looks like you are, so we'll see you there.
12: Okay, I'll let you know when it is.
5: So then if you're going to travel to one of the Grand Slam tournaments, though, which one would you attend? Wimbledon in London, you got Roland Garros in Paris, Australian Open in Melbourne, or the U.S. Open in New York?
12: Australian Open.
5: Melbourne?
4: Probably just
12: so I can go see
4: U.S.
12: All
4: Open is closer to home.
5: You just stay home.
4: Go back to the couch.
5: New York. Fair enough.
12: Get the train and
4: hop on the subway and closer
5: take a day
4: to home.
5: Trip.
4: Yeah.
5: Okay, that's fine. That's fine. Another thing, I think, got time for one more probably. So there's two different players in the MLB named Max Muncy. You probably know about this guy. And tonight, both are batting seventh, and they're playing third base for their respective teams, the A's and the Dodgers. They're playing each other tonight, and they have the same birthday, August 25th. So it's kind of a crazy coincidence.
4: Wow.
5: But can you think of any like other professional sports where there are two athletes' names that were the same at the same time period?
4: Is this... I'm sure it's happened. Do you have answers to it?
5: I have a couple that I looked up.
4: Go ahead and give them, because we don't
5: have
4: a whole lot of time.
5: Elias Peterson's in the NHL. There's two of them.
4: Not familiar with
5: Apparently Peterson's Pedro part. Martinez's.
4: Okay, I didn't know there was another Pedro that played with.
5: Chris Young's.
4: Okay.
5: A couple Chris Young's. Couple Alex Gonzalez's in Major League Baseball. NFL, you got Josh Allen and Lamar Jackson.
4: That's right.
5: Former Husker Lamar Jackson. And then Charles Jones in the NBA and Eddie Johnson. So... But no, this one was just oddly specific that...
12: All those things are the same?
4: That is weird.
5: So
12: you know, there's some cooties in the PGA.
5: Yeah, we saw that. What? Pearson?
12: Yeah.
5: Saw that on the
12: as
5: leaderboard.
12: As close as I got.
4: Huh? Hey, you're
5: closer
4: good
5: than
4: in
5: we've
4: that,
5: gotten.
4: Good in that one tournament. Until you weren't.
12: Hey, his grandpa won the Masters. There's a cootie that won the Masters, Kyle, just so you know. Don't ever forget it.
4: I wouldn't watch it if it was in my backyard. So...
12: That's still terrible. Terrible take. All right, good stuff, Camden.
5: Thank you.
12: All right, we're back to wrap up the show next.
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12: And welcome back. Final couple minutes left. I almost said a couple seconds. A couple minutes left here of hour number one of Sports Nightly on this Monday evening show. Carla on the text line. How about Bailey's flavored ice cream?
4: I think they do make that, do they not?
12: I don't know.
4: Like Bailey's Irish cream?
12: You could probably make it yourself too, right? Like,
4: it's a lot of work. I'm a big ice cream guy. That's my thing. Like I said, soft serve coming in here was, when you'd ask me, soft serve was like the thing for me. So I think that's the thing I have to do on my vacation next week is soft serve ice cream. Okay, that'll be the height of it.
12: Speaking of food, while we still have a minute left. So I was in Omaha over the weekend, took Sunny we went to their dog bar up there and I went to the farmer's market, all that good stuff. And so I just Googled sandwiches nearby and it was Block 16. And then, you know, DB knows everything. So I just texted him and I said, how's this place? And he said, just send me the fire emojis. Well, come to find out, that's the place that DB was on Diners, Dive-Ins, and Drives.
4: So, on television. I texted him that I was at the Drover a couple weeks ago, big restaurant in Omaha. He was upset I didn't text him.
12: When did you do that? You never get out of your apartment.
4: My buddy Roger Hoover with Alabama. I went to go see him. We had a nice little steak dinner there. Well, got an early bird special.
12: It was the best grilled cheese I've ever had. So the next time DB comes down for whatever, I'm going to make him stop by. And
4: DB knows his food.
12: Yeah.
4: So you follow his recommendation.
12: Apparently they've got a lobster grilled cheese or something. So I don't know. So, anyways, fun show. So, appreciate everybody contributing.
4: We should do it again tomorrow.
12: Yeah, we should. And with Kent Pavelka. So, be back again tomorrow night.
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17: ABC News, I'm Stephanie Officer. As Kentuckians begin the recovery and rebuilding process after this weekend's devastating floods, Governor Andy Beshear posted a video warning of dangerously high temperatures expected this week, which could prove more dangerous to those still working to clean up.
0: We are now going to face intense heat, with most of the heat index being over 100 degrees across Kentucky.
1: A JetBlue flight today reported hitting a drone while trying to land in New York City. Then hours later, a helicopter pilot reported a very close call at the same airport. These incidents after a United pilot reported a near collision with a drone. ABC's Gio Benitez.
2: Around 7:15 a.m., pilots of a JetBlue flight full of passengers from Las Vegas coming in for a landing at New York's JFK Airport believed they hit a drone at nearly 3,000 feet.
18: We don't need any assistance. We're just going to go ahead and land.
2: And a second incident at JFK, a helicopter pilot reported nearly colliding with a gigantic remote-controlled plane.
1: Former NBA players Malik Beasley and Ed Davis are among those facing federal charges connected to an illegal gambling operation to throw certain outcomes in games in an effort to rake in money through online betting sites. More from ABC's Peter Haralambos.
19: Prosecutors allege that these men basically took a professional sports league and turned it into a criminal gambling operation. Specifically, Beasley and Davis got to know each other when they were playing for the Timberwolves. When Beasley went over to the Bucks, the prosecutors allege that he basically planned to overperform or underperform in certain metrics, and he passed that information over to Davis, who then shared that with folks who would place bets through either online sportsbooks or traditional gambling operations.
1: Officials in Seminole County, Florida, have captured two alligators living in a river where a 31-year-old woman was killed over the weekend. Police say the victim, her boyfriend, and best friend were attacked by the animal while on a hike, suffering several fatal bite wounds. I'm Stephanie Officer, ABC News.
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4: From the Platte Valley Bank Weather Center, I'm meteorologist Paul Trombley. Lows level off around 53 tonight under clear skies. Winds out of the west, 8 to 15 miles per hour. Bright sunshine again tomorrow. Highs level off around 90. Chance for storms tomorrow night. Lows level off around 56. Clear skies Wednesday with a high of 91. 93, slight chance for storms Thursday. Currently, it's 81 degrees.
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0: and you hear that Senator John Hickenlooper or Congresswoman Diana DeGette have lost their primaries against unknown, undercertified challengers, people who have not been in elected office before or have, you know, long-standing federal government ties. We got an issue going on here. It's not just an anti-Republican sentiment in the polling you're seeing. It's an anti-incumbent sentiment. People want elected officials who are more aggressive about pricing, and they will hold both parties accountable unless they see some movement. Watch Colorado tomorrow.
1: Yep, and I just went to the grocery store. My shopping days is Sundays, and it ain't getting any cheaper.
0: Brutal.
1: I'll tell you that much.
0: I mean, dude, when did we start paying $6 for smaller boxes of cereal? When did that start? Because that needs to end.
1: I mean, I think I paid $9 for some juice that was normally $4. So everything's getting more expensive. Let's talk before we let you go. McFarland Monday, Scott McFarland, chief Washington correspondent and anchor at Midas Touch. Let's talk about D.C. What's going on the mall? The Great American State Fair, Freedom 250, America 250. You talk to a Republican and they'll say it's the biggest crowds they've ever seen. You talk to a Democrat and they say nobody's showing up. What do you see?
0: Well, let me give you the contrarian argument or the argument in between. The crowds are humble. They are not large. I'm in this city every day. I'm near the National Mall many times a week. This is a nothing crowd on the National Mall for the Great American State Fair. It's not a single person's fault. It's been miserable weather. I mean, it's been, you know, those days, sticky 98 degrees. You feel like you're sweating the second you open the door. It's been storming. They've had to cancel parts of the shows because of storms. And then, oh, by the way, the week's going to end here at the Great American State Fair with a feels like temperature of 107 degrees. I'm not sure who wants to be hanging out on the National Mall with no air conditioning, no indoor plumbing, and no place to shield yourself. That's been a problem. But it's been politicized. Hard to deny it's been politicized.
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1: McGraw is out on vacation all week. My name is Josh Gilbert, sitting in the chair. I want to thank Scott McFarland, McFarland Mondays. And coming up next, we're talking Iran with Mark Chandler. It is America at Night. My name is Josh Gilbert. Thanks for having me.
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6: From the Platte Valley Bank Weather Center, I'm meteorologist Paul Trombley. Lows level off around 53 tonight under clear skies. Winds out of the west, 8 to 15 miles per hour. Bright sunshine again tomorrow. Highs level off around 90. Chance for storms tomorrow night. Lows level off around 56. Clear skies Wednesday with a high of 91. 93, slight chance for storms Thursday. Currently 79.

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5: ABC News, I'm Stephanie Officer. President Donald Trump says he'll continue fighting the case brought against him by E. Jean Carroll after the Supreme Court rejected his appeal in one of her cases. ABC's Mary Bruce.
6: The Supreme Court letting stand a jury's $5 million judgment in favor of writer E. Jean Carroll. The jury found Trump sexually abused Carroll in the mid-90s and later defamed her. The president asked the justices to review the case, but they refused. And so now Trump will have to pay Carroll that $5 million.
5: For now, those pursuing grad degrees in nursing, physical therapy, and many other fields will be eligible to take out higher federal student loans after a federal judge blocked part of a Trump administration rule. The U.S. Education Department issued a revised rule today. Agency officials call it a temporary change while they fight in court to keep the original rule, which defined medicine, law, and other fields as professional programs, but excluded fields like nursing. This is ABC News. The Pentagon confirms a U.S. Marine who went missing at sea has been declared dead.
7: Lance Corporal Armando Ortiz Canseco was taking part in a training operation aboard the USS Anchorage off the coast of Southern California last week. The 21-year-old was reported missing from the amphibious transport dock ship last Thursday. There was a large-scale search and rescue effort, but he was not found. Now the U.S. Marines are declaring Canseco deceased and are releasing his identity. Canseco enlisted in the Marine Corps in 2023. Alex Stone, ABC News, Los Angeles.
5: Off the coast of Malta, one tourist was killed, two others injured, after the popular Kissing Elephant Rock formation collapsed. One of the injured was an American who was rescued, sent to the hospital, and later released. Police in Germany investigating a deadly shooting at a youth facility today that killed six. Authorities say the suspected shooter and two others are now in custody. I'm Stephanie Officer, ABC News.
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19: From the Platte Valley Bank Weather Center, I'm meteorologist Paul Trombley. Lows level off around 53 tonight under clear skies. Winds out of the west, 8 to 15 miles per hour. Bright sunshine again tomorrow. Highs level off around 90. Chance for storms tomorrow night. Lows level off around 56. Clear skies Wednesday with a high of 91. 93, slight chance for storms Thursday. Right now, it's 75 degrees.
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21: Welcome back to the program. My name is Josh Gilbert, filling in for McGraw-Millhaven. He is out this week, Independence Day week, and I am here for tonight and tomorrow night, so thanks for having me. I want to tell you that coming up next, we've got Kenneth C. Davis. He is a historian. He is my friend. He is the author of the Don't Know Much About book series. He's got a bunch of books out. And some of this stuff, 1776, the Revolutionary War, the stuff leading up to it, the interesting things that happened afterwards. We haven't visited that stuff since we were in the seventh grade. And I think it's about time that we spend a little time with Kenneth C. Davis talking about that era in our history. Well, it's the reason why we're celebrating America 250 this summer and on Saturday. So thank you for joining us on America at Night. Coming up next, a little history lesson about the Revolutionary War with my friend Kenneth C. Davis, historian and author of the Don't Know Much About book series. It's America at Night, America 250. Thanks for joining us.
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3: Welcome back to America at Night with McGraw-Millhaven. McGraw is out this week. Josh Gilbert filling in, and we've got a special treat for you. It is Independence Day week, and I call it Independence Day. You know, some people have 4th of July. I say Independence Day because there is a little muddledness there on what the actual date is that we should be celebrating, and that's what Kenneth C. Davis is going to help us parse through. He is the author of the Don't Know Much About Books series, author of so many books now on history. He is a historian. He is my friend, and I'm glad to share him with you on this holiday week leading up to the 4th of July, Independence Day. And Kenneth C. Davis, thanks for joining us on America at Night.
4: Josh, it is always a great pleasure to be with you, and it's always fun to talk about history. And I know some people are going to reach for the dial, but don't. Stay on it, because history is fun. It's not boring. It's not dull. It's not dreary. It's not dates and battles and speeches. It's real people doing extraordinary things. And here we are 250 years later after one of the most extraordinary chapters in not only American history, but in world history.
3: And 250 years, Ken, you're old enough. I'm not old enough. You're old enough to remember the bicentennial. 200 years. What is it about these landmark dates that that we should be remembering and celebrating?
4: You know, when we hit these big round numbers, it becomes more significant. We saw a lot of that with World War II remembrances a few years ago when we were hitting the 75th and then the 80th remembrances of things like Pearl Harbor or D-Day. These things have more, we attach more meaning to them in a way when they're a nice rounded number. But of course, I think it's important to remember them every year and to talk about them every year. And that's why I've been doing this for more years than I want to say. And thank you, Josh, for saying I'm old enough to remember the last bicentennial, and you're not.
3: They brought out the big tall ships, and I remember the quarters. You'd flip the quarter on the back.
4: That's
3: as a
4: right.
3: Kid, you'd collect them because they had the little drummer boy on the back.
4: And one of the things that I remember extremely well, and I don't know if it was on every station or if it was just CBS that did this, they were the bicentennial minutes. And there was this, you know, really, that's what it was, a 30-second, 60-second little snippet of history that they ran every day during that year, building up to the 4th of July. And I think it really made an impression. We've had things like the PBS series called Liberty, and PBS has done some extraordinary things over the years. But anything, I think, that makes the history alive, meaningful, relevant, and most of all human, does a great service, because As you and I have talked about many times over the years, for most

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7: ABC News, I'm Stephanie Officer. Scorching heat is expected to move across the Midwest and Northeast this week. ABC's Alex Stone.
8: More than 100 million Americans are in the path of extreme heat this week from the Midwest to the East Coast. Chicago is warning people to stay indoors and take advantage of cooling centers as the heat is beginning to set in.
7: Former South Carolina attorney Alex Murdaugh was back in court today in his first appearance since the South Carolina Supreme Court overturned his conviction for the murders of his wife and son, the judge setting a date for his retrial next April. Murdaugh has pleaded not guilty to the murders but remains in prison for financial crimes. ABC's Peter Haralambos.
9: He didn't really get a ruling on the substantive motions that his lawyers filed, one for a change of venue, the other one allowing DNA analysis of some evidence found under the fingernails of Maddie Murdaugh. Ultimately, the judge ordering both sides to kind of confer on that issue, and we could see a ruling on that in the coming months.
7: This is ABC News. Months after the fiery battle on Capitol Hill over health care subsidies, about 3 million fewer Americans are on affordable care health insurance plans this year.
10: Democrats shut the government down trying to get Republicans to approve a continuation of federal subsidies for Obamacare recipients, but it didn't work. Now the Health and Human Services Department is showing a 13% reduction in those on ACA plans in 2026 versus 2025. The decrease believed because millions of people, many of them gig workers who aren't offered insurance through an employer, are either unwilling or unable to pay the much higher premiums. Sherry Preston, ABC News.
7: Law enforcement officials have retaken control of a North Carolina prison after inmates briefly overpowered correctional staff and took over parts of the jail Monday. The state's Bureau of Investigation confirming all inmates and staff are accounted for, and those who sustained injuries have received treatment. I'm Stephanie Officer, ABC News.
11: That'll be $84.52.
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19: From the Platte Valley Bank Weather Center, I'm meteorologist Paul Trombley. Lows level off around 53 tonight under clear skies. Winds out of the west, 8 to 15 miles per hour. Bright sunshine again tomorrow. Highs level off around 90. Chance for storms tomorrow night. Lows level off around 56. Clear skies Wednesday with a high of 91. 93, slight chance for storms Thursday. Currently, it's 68 degrees.
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14: Josh Gilbert filling in for McGraw today. I had a weird idea. Maybe we change Independence Day to the first Saturday of July and have an observed holiday on that Friday. Kind of like how we have this year. Someone said, Tim on the text line, your idea is nuts. You must just want to change everything that's great about America. Is that what's great about America? Is that we, how about the other two summer holidays, Memorial Day and Labor Day? Hey, you know, the last Monday in May, the first Monday in September, those seem to work out pretty well for everybody. Here's an idea. What if we started a new holiday? We just created a new holiday out of whole cloth. We'll call it, America at Night Day. And we said, when should we have it? Would we put it towards a weekend so we can guarantee ourselves a three-day holiday, or would we put it on a Wednesday? I think you could answer that question. Somebody else said, I work at a bank that is normally open on Saturday, so we get that Saturday off, but no holiday pay and no Friday holiday either. Ah, now that's no way to celebrate America. Give them the Friday off, you know? The trash people the trash pickup. They move it when it falls on a day that they normally have off on the holidays. You know, my Tuesday trash doesn't come until Wednesday on certain holidays. So that's all I'm saying is if you were to recreate this and start it all over again, where would you put it? I think you would put it closer to the weekend. Sandra is on the phone. Hello, Sandra.
15: No. So, okay, now there were the two presidents, I think Adams and Thomas Jefferson, who died on the same day, just hours apart, on the 4th of July.
14: On the 4th of July, yeah.
15: Yeah, and to me that was such an amazing part of our history. The Sons of Liberty, both dying on the same day, and they didn't know. They didn't know it while they're in the dying bed, that the other one was dying.
14: Yeah.
15: And so, I mean, I don't think that's a coincidence. I mean, really, because I think God, who helped the Pilgrims and the Puritans establish this country and make it ours, caused that to come about.
14: Yeah, kind of a cosmic look back at the Founding Fathers, and two of them passed away on the 4th of July. So, Sandra, I'll have to put you in the camp of leaving it the way it is, and we'll celebrate it on a Wednesday in a couple of years. Sandra, thanks for calling America at Night. We're hitting that bottom of the hour break, so, Sandra, I got to cut you loose. Thank you for calling us. You can call us, too, 1-844-2-McGraw, 1-844-262-4729.
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3: I was out on vacation all week. My name is Josh Gilbert, sitting in the chair. I want to thank Scott McFarland, McFarland Mondays. And coming up next, we're talking Iran with Mark Chandler. It is America at Night. My name is Josh Gilbert. Thanks for having me.
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3: From the Platte Valley Bank Weather Center, I'm meteorologist Paul Trombley. Clear skies overnight with a low of 53. Westerly winds 5 to 10 miles per hour. Tuesday, high of 90. Partly cloudy skies Tuesday night. Chance of thunderstorms. Lows level off around 56. Highs level off around 91 Wednesday under mainly clear skies. 93 Thursday, slight chance of thunderstorms. Right now, 64.

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9: Josh Gilbert filling in for McGraw, and we've got a lot of stuff left to do. Kenneth C. Davis is going to join us, historian, to talk about Independence Day, 1776, and all the things that went into it. But I'm looking forward to chatting with you in the third hour. Give us a call, 1-844-2-McGraw, 1-844-262-4729, and you can text us as well at that number. I have something that I want to propose to you. I'll give you the elevator pitch now. We'll get into it a little bit more in the third hour. But Independence Day, which is what I like to call it, Independence Day is coming up on Saturday. It's the 4th of July. I propose to you, the listeners, that we change the name of the holiday back to Independence Day, and that's what it says on the calendar, and we celebrate every Independence Day going forward on the first Saturday in July. Observe the holiday on that previous Friday, and whatever that happens to be, maybe it's the 7th, maybe it's the 2nd, but we have Independence Day on a Saturday. You get a 3-day weekend for most people, 2 days of partying, rest on the third day, and it just always ends up seeming like it's going to be better than when it falls on a random Wednesday or a Tuesday, right in the middle of the week. So we'll get into that. We'll take an informal America at Night poll and see if you guys want to try that out as well. I'll write up the amendment. I'll send it off to Congress. We'll see if we can get it ratified. But it's a test run this year. Independence Day falling on a Saturday. Most people getting that Friday off as an observed holiday. And I think it actually just works out better that way. We'll find out in the third hour what you think. 1-844-2-McGraw. You can text or call 1-844-262-4729. Kenneth C. Davis, historian, coming up next.

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5: ABC News, I'm Stephanie Officer. Record-breaking heat is expected from the Midwest to the Northeast this week. In Nashville, Tennessee, where the heat index is expected to reach 114 degrees through Friday, emergency crews handing out water and checking on people. 29-year-old Logan King filled a cart with cold water and snacks provided by emergency workers who stopped by an outdoor homeless encampment behind a Walmart.
6: We be out here, there's no water out here. Asking somebody for 75 cents gets, you know, old. Just to be able to get something to drink. So people doing this means a lot, man. It gives a boost of morale.
5: Controversy in New Jersey after a baby picture of Adolf Hitler made its way into Eastbrook Middle School's yearbooks, prompting them to be recalled. The books were supposed to feature baby pictures of kids who just graduated. Parents want to know how Hitler's picture wound up there and why no one noticed earlier. School administrators did send a letter to parents condemning the act. This is ABC News. Several famous NBA names, including a former player, are facing federal charges accused in a sports gambling scheme, helping them win hundreds of thousands by hinting how he'd play. ABC News chief investigative correspondent Aaron Katursky.
7: Prosecutors say former NBA player Malik Beasley, who made $60 million during his NBA career, accumulated multi-million dollar gambling losses. And to pay off what he owed former teammate Ed Davis, agreed to underperform and at times overperform. In the 2024 game between the Milwaukee Bucks and LA Clippers, the indictment says Beasley promised to grab more rebounds than the sports books predicted, soaring in the final seconds to get it done. His co-defendants collecting thousands of dollars from their alleged insider bet.
5: Law enforcement officials in North Carolina responded to one of the state's prisons Monday after inmates briefly overpowered correctional staff. State officials confirm all inmates and staff have now been accounted for. I'm Stephanie Officer, ABC News.
8: That'll be $84.52.
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3: From the Platte Valley Bank Weather Center, I'm meteorologist Megan Mulford. Lows dip down to about 53 overnight under clear skies, westerly winds 5 to 10 miles an hour. Ample sunshine expected again Tuesday, highs level off around 90. Chance of thunderstorms Tuesday night, lows around 56, partly cloudy skies. High of 91 Wednesday, under mainly sunny skies. 93 Thursday, slight chance for storms. Right now, 61.
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5: Now, it's Red Eye Radio. Gary McNamara and Eric Harley talk about everything from politics to social issues and news of the day. Whether you're up late or you're just starting your day, welcome to the show. 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
6: All across America, we are Red Eye Radio. He is Eric Harley, and I'm Gary McNamara. Good morning.
7: Hello.
6: My mind is toast.
8: Is it?
6: Yeah, just going over all the the legal stuff of all the Supreme Court decisions yesterday. You know what the hardest thing is to read all these decisions and the analysis on it.
7: Uh-huh.
6: And then be able to explain it in layman's terms. That, to me, that is the hardest thing. I will say this, though. Mm. The Babylon Bee, and this is on the mail-in ballots. The Babylon Bee, with me, when I saw it, I mean, I just burst out laughing. It was the best headline ever, and this is where the majority, led by Justice Barrett,
7: right,
6: upheld the law. Where you can, if the ballot is postmarked and comes in within 5 days.
7: Right. It's got to be postmarked by election day.
6: By election day, that is okay. And the headline on the Babylon Bee, woman rules, it's okay to be late.
7: And then it's got a picture of her, just kind of, and it looks like she's making the argument because of the headline, You know, that it's, hey, it's okay to be late. Yeah. You know, that's the one thing about the end of June. The end of SCOTUS decision season is that, you know, a lot of the big cases come across. But it's never been the case at the end of June, as, you know, basically we wind up this week, that I look back and go, I would love to go and sit down with each and every one of them. Not so much the liberal justices, but Barrett or Roberts. Roberts on a few things over the years. And just sit down with them. And then, because I'm wondering about anything like in the hallways, right? You know, because it would be hard for me to be a Supreme Court judge, mainly because I'm highly unqualified, but also because I would want to sit down and talk to other justices who might be in going through their opinion. If they're differing from me, going, what the hell are you thinking? You know, it'd be hard for me to go, you know. And Scalia had a great relationship with, I'm just blanking on her name, the leftist judge, and that's something that they really talked about, you know, a lot. That personally, they could sit and get along, and I think that's the way to do it. That's, if you have a debate, you can sit and talk about it, right? I have friends I have debates with all the time, and it never gets out of hand. They're not angry if, you know, if they disagree.
6: By the way, you mean Ruth, Bader Ginsburg?
7: Yes, yes, RBG. Yeah, right. Yeah, is that what they call her? RBG. Mm-hmm. Yes. The OG RBG. And they would sit and have meaningful conversations, and sometimes it had nothing to do with cases, quite often, and they were great friends. I call it decision week. I mean, they've been making decisions, but when the final week of decisions comes down, I always get into this mode. Is there any urge to run across the hall and go, hey, you know, what are you thinking, you know, on this? And all of that plays out the way it's supposed to play out. It's not going to work the way that that Eric's little mind works. But I kind of work that way. And I think to myself, well, again, Roberts on the Affordable Care Act, on Obamacare, you know, that one is really sticks at the top. It's kind of pinned to the top of the list. Like, what are you thinking?
6: Well, here in the case, and get specific on these cases with the Election Day case. First, you know, I saw some analogies going back to 2020. I think it's a little bit different. When we called it in 2020, we called what the conservative justices would say, because they give wide latitude to, you know, states being able to have their own way of holding elections.
8: Right.
6: You know, going back to states' rights. I look at this one just a little bit different. I think that the dissent is probably right.
7: Yeah.
6: And I believe that the dissent is right on this because and I think Alito brought it out that what about ballot harvesters bringing it in, you know, 5 days later? What right. about a handwritten postmark?
7: Right.
6: All these things that come in here, what you're doing is you're opening it up to the perception of fraud. Now, both sides brought up examples in history, you know, for example, the dissent brought up the Civil War and said you weren't allowed any type of you know, late ballots that particular point. And I tend to agree that the election, everything should be gathered by Election Day.
8: Yeah.
6: And,
8: right.
6: And, you know, Barrett in the dissent basically said, well, the decision is made on Election Day. You know, as long as a decision is made on Election Day, which is the postmark, that's what counts. And I'm like, no, because it's not in your hands. You don't have it yet.
7: Right.
6: If the Election Bureau does not have the ballot in

0: needs. 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
7: From the Platte Valley Bank Weather Center, I'm meteorologist Megan Mulford. Lows dip down to about 53 overnight under clear skies, westerly winds 5 to 10 miles an hour. Ample sunshine expected again Tuesday, highs level off around 90. Chance of thunderstorms Tuesday night, lows around 56, partly cloudy skies. High of 91 Wednesday, under mainly sunny skies. 93 Thursday, slight chance for storms. Currently, it's 63 degrees.
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6: From the Platte Valley Bank Weather Center, I'm meteorologist Megan Mulford. Lows dip down to about 53 overnight under clear skies, westerly winds 5 to 10 miles an hour. Ample sunshine expected again Tuesday, highs level off around 90. Chance of thunderstorms Tuesday night, lows around 56, partly cloudy skies. High of 91 Wednesday, under mainly sunny skies. 93 Thursday, slight chance for storms. Right now, 69.
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2: We are Red Eye Radio. He's Eric Harley, and I'm Gary McNamara. You know what's really interesting, though, when you look at social media today and how much it drives the narrative, is that I was just looking at the soccer numbers here. Final viewership for the Turkey game the other day, 17 million. Peak audience, like 20, 21 million. For the Paraguay game, it was like 18 million. It was in second place. And you would think by social media and just by the media in general that everybody is paying attention right. to the World Cup. And they know it's happening, whatever. But the actual participation in it, even in the NFL, when you look at an NFL game, you know, you get to the playoffs, maybe you'll get to 50 million, then the Super Bowl. Yeah, that's become part of our culture, the Super Bowl. But even football, you know, people like their own particular teams. But the World Cup, for example, if you've got 20 million people watching, that means 320 million are not watching.
3: Right.
2: Mm-hmm. And it's interesting that it's, you would get the impression that everybody's half the country watching. Or three quarters
3: yeah.
2: is watching.
3: Right. Yeah.
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3: Right.
2: Not that they hate soccer, it just doesn't matter.
3: Right.
2: To them.
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8: From the Platte Valley Bank Weather Center, I'm meteorologist Megan Mulford. Lows around 53 overnight, under clear skies, west winds 5 to 10 miles an hour. Tuesday, highs level off around 90. Chance for storms Tuesday night, lows level off around 56, partly cloudy. Bright sunshine expected Wednesday, with daytime highs approaching 91. 93, slight chance of thunderstorms Thursday. Currently, it's 60 degrees.
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7: From the Platte Valley Bank Weather Center, I'm meteorologist Megan Mulford. 53 overnight, under clear skies, winds out of the west, 5 to 10 miles an hour. Slight chance for showers, Tuesday, high of 89, sunny skies. Slight chance of thunderstorms, Tuesday night, 55. Slight chance of rain showers, Wednesday, highs level off around 88. 91, mainly sunny, Thursday. Right now, 55.
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3: From the Platte Valley Bank Weather Center, I'm meteorologist Megan Mulford. Slight chance of rain showers today. Otherwise, ample sunshine expected. Highs level off around 89. Southwesterly winds 8 to 15 miles an hour. Slight chance of thunderstorms tonight. Lows level off around 55. Partly cloudy skies. Slight chance of rain showers tomorrow. Highs level off around 88. Bright sunshine expected. Right now, it's 54 degrees.
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8: ABC News, I'm Sherry Preston. The Supreme Court expected to deliver more rulings today on cases heard this term, among them the attempt by President Trump to get rid of birthright citizenship. His order would deny automatic citizenship to children born in the U.S. to parents who are undocumented or in the U.S. only temporarily. A ruling could also come today on whether transgender women should be allowed to compete in women's sports. A life-threatening heat dome moving toward the Atlantic.
9: In the Midwest, the feel-like temperature topping 100 degrees from Kansas City to Chicago. That extreme heat spreading east with more than 150 million Americans under heat alerts. Philadelphia, New York, and Boston expecting heat index readings of 100 degrees or more for several days.
8: ABC's Lana Moise. The death toll in Venezuela now topping 1,700. Following those earthquakes nearly a week ago, more than 5,000 were hurt and thousands more people are believed still missing under the rubble. This is ABC News. Wildfires still raging through several western states could mean a quieter 4th of July. Several towns, including many in hard-hit Utah, canceling fireworks displays. Former South Carolina lawyer Alec Murdoch back in court for the first time since his conviction for the murders of his wife and son were thrown out, a judge ordering his retrial next April. Here's ABC's Peter Haralambos.
10: Alec Murdoch's been fighting for this for years at this point. He appeared in court with his lawyers. He was wearing an orange jumpsuit. He was shackled. His lawyers very frustrated about that, saying that prosecutors are parading him around like he's some kind of animal. At this point, he's still serving out his prison sentence for those financial crimes, though technically he's been basically acquitted when it comes to those murder charges, pending this new trial.
8: Hollywood director Carl Rynch has been sentenced to 2 years in prison. Prosecutors say he cheated Netflix out of $11 million. I'm Sherry Preston, ABC News.
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18: From the Platte Valley Bank Weather Center, I'm meteorologist Eric Height. Slight chance of rain showers today, otherwise ample sunshine expected. Highs level off around 89. Winds out of the southwest, 8 to 15 miles an hour. Slight chance for storms tonight. Lows dip down to about 55. Partly cloudy skies. Slight chance for showers tomorrow. Highs around 88. Bright sunshine expected. Right now, 54.
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20: This is America in the Morning from Westwood One. I'm John Trout. It's Tuesday, June 30th, 2026. Here's what's coming up on America in the Morning.
21: The Supreme Court deals President Trump a blow on elections and the Fed, but a victory on one aspect of executive power. I'm John Stolness in Washington.
22: The Nancy Pelosi Institute for Representative Democracy will launch in January. Marcela Sanchez, Washington.
20: Alec Murdoch's retrial on murder charges begins. Lisa Dwyer has the story.
23: The Dow opens this morning above 52,000 for the very first time. I'm Jessica Ettinger.
24: The latest round of charges in the government's gambling investigation. I'm Mike Hempen.
25: One American condiment has become the star of the World Cup. I'm Richard Johnson.
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0: reports.
1: The top American item that is causing a craze and even a TSA warning is ranch dressing.
2: That's good.
3: Oh my God.
2: Now I know why you love it.
3: That combo is genuinely phenomenal.
1: The combination of buttermilk, mayo, garlic, onions, and herbs was invented by a plumbing contractor working in remote Alaska in 1949. Steve Henson eventually started serving it on salads at his Dude Ranch in Santa Barbara, California, a property he named Hidden Valley Ranch. Some Americans are loving the Euro obsession with the ranch and its healing powers.
4: Why are we having expensive diplomatic meetings with Europe when we could just be handing out ranch packets?
1: And it's those packets that suddenly ranch-obsessed Europeans need to know about.
5: How do we bring this American nectar back to Sweden?
6: Y'all know it comes in powdered packets, right?
5: Excuse me?
1: Well, packets aside, the TSA has actually issued an alert to Europeans to tell them that ranch dressing is considered a liquid, so those bottles of ranch need to go in checked luggage. Bottom line, don't be like this guy.
7: I'm sorry, but is that a liter of ranch dressing?
8: Yes, it is.
7: Did you enjoy your stay in the U.S.?
8: Yes, thank you. Although I did gain a bit of the FIFA 15.
1: Of course, the English guy in the video looks more like he picked up the FIFA 50. I'm Richard Johnson.
0: And the games continue. America in the Morning for Tuesday, June 30th, 2026 is produced by Tom Cusick. I'm John Trout. 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
14: 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Slight chance of rain showers today, otherwise ample sunshine expected. Highs level off around 89. Winds out of...
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14: from the Platte Valley Bank Weather Center, I'm

0: Meteorologist Derek Height. Slight chance of rain showers today, otherwise ample sunshine expected. Highs level off around 89. Winds out of the southwest, 8 to 15 miles an hour. Slight chance for storms tonight. Lows dip down to about 55. Partly cloudy skies. Slight chance for showers tomorrow. Highs around 88. Bright sunshine expected. Currently 52.
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2: This is America in the Morning from Westwood One. I'm John Trout. Among the stories we're covering this half hour,
3: President Trump touts the importance of the Save America Act after the Supreme Court rules against his desire to restrict mail-in ballots. I'm John Stolness in Washington.
4: The High Court has dramatically expanded presidential power. Sagar Magani, Washington.
5: A man with the same name and party as a Republican incumbent is eligible to run in Alaska's Senate race. I'm Jennifer King.
6: While Jefferson penned the Declaration, I drove the debate, won the votes, and dared to speak when others hesitated.
7: Which founding father is that? We've got a patriotic quiz coming up. I'm Joan Jones.
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2: We're back on America in the Morning. Thanks for listening. A check of the nation's weather with AccuWeather.com meteorologist Matt Rindy. What do you have, Matt?
13: The Northern Rockies and Northwest generally had a cool rain with mountain snow yesterday. Today there will be a trend of warmer weather, but there could still be a few showers and an afternoon thunderstorm or two from Wyoming into Idaho and Montana. Scattered showers will also develop in parts of Washington. Otherwise, the rest of the West will be dry with sunshine. Temperatures this afternoon will be near, even a little below historical averages, with 70s and 80s in the northern parts of California into Utah and just over 100 in the southwest deserts. But the hot weather remains the big story, as a large part of the nation today will have widespread 90-degree readings and a few 100s through the Plain States from South Dakota to Minnesota, southward to Oklahoma and Texas, and then to the east in the southeast Tennessee Valley and Great Lakes. A few places also will hit 90s in the Middle Atlantic into eastern Pennsylvania and New Jersey. AccuWeather real field temperatures will be well into the 100s for most locations. These temperatures will largely hold in place in the plains for the rest of the week, including Independence Day, while also increasing in intensity in areas farther east. On the edge of the heat, there will be some shower and thunderstorm activity over portions of the Great Lakes from southeast Minnesota into Wisconsin and then carrying eastward through Canada into New York and New England. A few of the storms could be heavy and gusty with damaging winds along with some downpours. The rainfall in New England will also keep temperatures in the low to mid 80s. A few more strong to severe thunderstorms will develop again today in parts of West Texas into eastern New Mexico and northward to Nebraska, which could also contain damaging winds, heavy rain, and also some large hail. The Gulf Coast will have some shower and thunderstorm activity from southeast Texas into Florida. That's the nation's weather. I'm AccuWeather.com meteorologist Matt Rindy.
2: 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I'm John Trout. The U.S. Supreme Court on Tuesday ruled against President Trump's desire to restrict mail-in voting, with more key decisions due later this morning. John Stolness has the latest from Washington.
3: Chief Justice John Roberts and Amy Coney Barrett sided with the three liberal justices in a 5-4 decision to refuse the Trump administration's desire to restrict how states conduct mail-in balloting. Trump has long claimed mail-in voting offers the potential for fraud, although the administration has not been able to prove that in court. Speaking in the Oval Office, the president once again urged Congress to take up his Save America Act, which he says will help make elections safer by banning mail-in voting in most cases.
14: That was a ruling that was, I think it was very detrimental to honest elections. But it is what it is. Basically, they're keeping it a little bit the way it is now.
3: Democrats like House Minority Leader Hakeem Jeffries lauded the Supreme Court's decision.
15: Voting by mail has never been a partisan issue until Donald Trump decided to peddle conspiracy theories related to his own failures to win back in 2020.
3: Trump has thus far refused to sign into law a bipartisan housing bill passed by Congress in an attempt to pressure enough Democrats to take up his Save America Act. House Speaker Mike Johnson sent the housing bill to the president's desk Monday, starting a 10-day clock for the president to sign it before it immediately becomes law. But he also urged the Senate to move forward with the Save America Act in order to avoid a contentious process.
16: To my colleagues, whomever is thinking that stopping the worst of House Republicans to make Americans safer right now and to bring down the cost of living, impeding that progress just because stubborn Senate Democrats won't do the job of the American people is self-defeating. It doesn't make any sense.
3: The court yesterday also gave the presidency greater leverage in firing independent government regulators for political reasons, although it did carve out an exception for the Federal Reserve, blocking his ability to fire Fed Governor Lisa Cook in a 6-3 ruling. Later this morning, the High Court will rule on whether everyone born in America should automatically receive birthright citizenship, potentially upending a key staple of citizenship since just after the Civil War.
14: I think it's very bad for our nation. We're the only nation that does it. No other nation does that birthright citizenship. No, not even close. Some did it, they ended it. It's tremendously destructive.
3: Rulings on whether districts can authorize bans on high school transgender athletes, as well as campaign finance rules determining how much money candidates can spend, will also be released later this morning. I'm John Stolness in Washington.
2: An unusual election battle in Alaska is shaping up, where two candidates with the exact same name are now set to appear on the same U.S. Senate primary ballot. The state's highest court says that's perfectly legal, as we learn from correspondent Jennifer King.
5: It's a tale of two Dan Sullivans. A man with the same name and party as a Republican incumbent is eligible to run in Alaska's Senate race after the state's Supreme Court ruled that both men can be in the August primary. Daniel S. Sullivan is the junior U.S. Senator for Alaska. Dan J. Sullivan is a retired teacher from Petersburg. Alaska's Division of Elections kicked the challenger off the ballot, saying he was running in bad faith to draw votes away from the incumbent. But the High Court affirmed a state court judge who found the division had abused its discretion. The division has been ordered to solve the issue of how the challenger should be differentiated on the ballot. In Alaska, the top four vote-getters, regardless of party, advanced to the November general election. I'm Jennifer King.
2: More than 100 Venezuelans deported from the U.S. are now missing after arriving back home just hours before back-to-back earthquakes struck last week. Families are desperate for answers as search efforts continue. Correspondent Lisa Dwyer has the latest.
17: Survivors say that more than 100 people just deported from the United States were being held in a hotel in La Guaira when earthquakes struck Venezuela, setting off a scramble to find survivors and bodies buried in the rubble. A deportation flight from Miami arrived in Venezuela hours before Wednesday's earthquakes. 58-year-old Lisbeth Portillo says she escaped the rubble with about 20 other deportees. Portillo says they walked a great distance to a National Guard building, where she was able to call her husband in the United States, who then called their children in Venezuela, who then picked her up. I'm Lisa Dwyer.
2: It's 17 before the hour. When we return on America in the Morning, more fallout from Monday's Supreme Court decisions, and the new old tech guy Chuck Palm has this.
18: Bipartisan coalitions stop data centers.
2: That and more after these messages.
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2: Welcome back. You're with America in the Morning. Now 15 till. I'm John Trout. Correspondent Sagar Magani reports the Supreme Court has handed Donald Trump a big win and a few losses in new rulings yesterday, with more expected today.
4: As its term winds down, the Supreme Court has handed President Trump a big win with a few losses. The High Court has dramatically expanded presidential power, upholding the president's firings of independent federal agency board members. But there was a big exception. In a separate case, it blocked his bid to remove Federal Reserve Governor Lisa Cook. The justices also rejected a Trump-led challenge by ruling states can count late-arriving mail ballots. The court earlier said it will not take up the president's push to throw out a $5 million verdict against him in the E. Jean Carroll sexual assault case. Sagar Magani, Washington.
2: Europe's record heat has had an unexpected consequence as Paris mortuaries leave families in distress. Correspondent Karen Shamas reports.
27: Parisian mortuaries are overwhelmed as a record-breaking heat wave has left funeral directors struggling to find space for bodies. With a surge in heat-related deaths beginning from mid-June, France is counting the human cost of the heat wave, particularly among the elderly. Tahir Hertelli, a mortuary owner, says he receives hundreds of calls daily, but has no room left. He told the AP funeral directors have no other solution but to place bodies directly in sealed coffins. Orleans. Last week, deaths exceeded 1,200 on Wednesday, compared to 900 on an average day, and rose to 1,400 on Thursday and Friday, when temperatures were at their height. France's public health agency expects these numbers to rise as more death certificates are processed. I'm Karen Chamas.
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0: Especially by Wednesday, we'll start seeing it really impact areas of like the Ohio Valley, through the Mid-Atlantic and into the Northeast. And it looks like the main, like the primary time frame for like the most extreme heat will be on Thursday and Friday.
2: Meteorologist Scott Klebauer with the National Weather Service Prediction Center. Well, the Princess of Wales took a hike to promote a cancer charity. Kevin Carr has details.
6: This weekend, Catherine, Princess of Wales, took a journey to raise money for the organization that helped her on her own cancer journey. On Sunday, Catherine posted a message on social media after completing the arduous Three Peaks Challenge, raising money for the Marsden Cancer Charity.
7: Lots of people have asked me why I'm doing this challenge, and partly it's personal. I'm so grateful to be here, to be strong enough to walk these hills. But more importantly, it's to give something back and acknowledge really all the incredible work going on up and down this country.
6: The Three Peaks Challenge involves hiking the UK's three highest mountains, Ben Nevis in Scotland, Scaffold Pike in England, and Snowdon Massif in Wales. The challenge is to be done over the course of 24 hours and involves a combined vertical ascent of 3,064 meters, or just over 10,000 feet. The Marsden Cancer Charity is a specialist cancer center in Chelsea, West London. Catherine was treated there in 2024 after she was diagnosed. In a statement from Kensington Palace, Catherine said she wants to, quote, explore life beyond a diagnosis. I'm Kevin Carr.
2: As data centers continue expanding across the country, the pushback is growing just as fast. Community groups and environmental advocates say the massive facilities strain power grids, consume valuable land and water, and change the character of neighborhoods. More on the growing debate from the new old tech guy, Chuck Palm.
8: More than 800 opposition groups are active across 49 states, and they're all in opposition to AI data centers. But here's a twist. This isn't a typical political coalition. It's true, AI needs a physical home. And that home is a warehouse the size of several football fields, running 24/7, drinking as much water as a small city, and some say, quietly driving up your electric bill. In the first quarter of this year alone, 75 data center projects worth $130 billion have been stopped cold. The complaints seem to be everywhere. Spiking utility bills, water depletion, round-the-clock noise, and the gut sense that their communities are subsidizing tech billionaires in exchange for almost no long-term jobs. If this pattern seems familiar, remember the cell tower wars? The same coalition and the same playbook. Back then, keep that antenna off my street, and today, keep your server farm out of my county. And the catch-22 is the same. There are no cell phones without towers, and without data centers, there's no AI. 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I'm Chuck Palm.
2: Music executives and celebrities say goodbye to industry icon Clive Davis. Here's correspondent Ed Donahue.
9: Pop royalty attended the funeral for music executive Clive Davis. Kenny G played a mournful sax solo. Bruce Springsteen said Davis was not the most humble person in the music business.
10: Clive was big and bombastic and brave and full of ideas and just believe.
9: Davis died at his Manhattan apartment at the age of 94. Dionne Warwick told the story about how Davis urged her to work with Barry Manilow in the 70s. She initially resisted. Clive Davis gave Alicia Keys her start.
12: You never asked me to shrink. You always asked me to expand.
9: Jennifer Hudson was in tears after singing a song from another artist whose career was launched by Clive Davis, Whitney Houston.
12: We love you, Clive.
9: I'm Ed Donahue.
2: Older Colorado football coach and Pro Football Hall of Famer Deion Sanders says he feels like his old self again a year after robotic bladder surgery for cancer. And now he's endorsing the procedure.
24: I consider myself cancer-free, but I'm thankful.
3: In a way, I'm not, if I pull my shirt up, you don't see, I'm not, mostly scarred. I'm not, you know, my body's not flawed. I'm not embarrassed by anything that transpired. I'm elated by everything that transpired. And it's so many more people out there could be blessed like I do.
2: There's Deion Sanders. Sports on America in the Morning is sponsored by Robinhood. Your money, your move. Robert Workman has the Tuesday report.
5: World Cup 2026 on Monday in the knockout round. Brazil rallied for 2 second-half goals to take down Japan 2-1 in Houston. Paraguay ousted Germany on penalties in Foxborough after an apparent German winning goal in extra time was overturned by VAR. And last night, Morocco booted the Netherlands on PKs in Guadalupe, Mexico. So two of the top 10 teams coming into the tournament are out. Three more games today. The U.S. faces Bosnia-Herzegovina tomorrow in Santa Clara. Baseball, the Rangers beat the Guardians 6-3 for their fifth straight win. Cameron Cawley tripled in the seventh inning for his first big league hit, then scored the go-ahead run. Well done, Meat. Red Sox ripped the Nationals 6-3. Wilson Contreras and Caleb Durbin went deep in the first inning. Boston has won 5 in a row. Tigers pounced on the Yankees 7-3. New York has lost 5 straight. Blue Jays shaded the Mets 2-1. George Springer led off the bottom of the first inning with a little league homer. A fly ball to left that bounced past Juan Soto and rolled to the wall where center fielder A.J. Ewing booted it as Springer just circled the bases. Mariners whipped the Angels 6-2. Oh, to be young again. Cole Young homered twice. Seiya Suzuki's walk-off RBI single pushed the Cubs past the Padres 3-2.
11: So I just knew going into that at bat, you know, I need to pick one pitch, and then my spot. And in that at bat, there's only going to be that one pitch, so don't miss it.
5: Marlins topped the Rockies 10-7. Sandy Alcantara went 6-0 in the month of June. Dodgers drilled the A's 9-4. Shohei Ohtani mashed a three-run tater. Max Muncy also went deep. Now, that's L.A.'s Max Muncy, who batted 7th and played 3rd base. Not to be confused with Max Muncy, who played 3rd base and batted 7th for the Athletics. Sometimes you can't even tell the players with a scorecard. That's Tuesday Sports.
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2: Welcome back. You're with America in the Morning. It's 5 till. One governor says taxpayers deserve answers over deadly fentanyl shipments. Here's Jennifer King.
17: Authorities in New Mexico are demanding accountability after learning that federal drug enforcement agents repeatedly allowed shipments of fentanyl to flow into drug-plagued communities between 2023 and 2025 in a bid to build bigger cases.
18: We're outraged. This is a stunning failure by the federal government.
17: New Mexico Governor Michelle Lujan Grisham spoke at a news conference with state and local law enforcement leaders.
18: The DEA stood silently by and watched thousands of fentanyl pills get distributed with no arrests, no effort.
17: Whistleblower David Howell told the Associated Press the strategy amounted to a gamble with public safety and may have violated Justice Department rules. The state is launching a criminal investigation, and the governor says they may also seek civil damages.
2: There's Jennifer King reporting. And America celebrates 250 pop quiz. Here's Joan Jones.
19: Quick, answer me this. Who were the three founding fathers that also signed the Declaration of Independence? I'll give you two, Benjamin Franklin and John Adams. Can you name the third? Okay, here's a hint.
20: When Congress called upon me to draft our Declaration of Independence, I had but days to put quill to parchment and the weight of centuries pressing on my shoulders. When the inks dried, the world shifted. Every word was a step into the unknown.
19: If you said Thomas Jefferson, you were right. They were the only three founding fathers serving in the Continental Congress when the Declaration of Independence was adopted July 4th, 1776. The three men had been appointed by Congress to craft the document, with Jefferson writing it and the two others editing and polishing it. That kind of history you may not have heard since high school. 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And I'll give you a hint here, too. 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
19: You guessed it, Benjamin Franklin. 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It's stories.state.gov. 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
2: 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America in the Morning is produced by Tom Cusick. I'm John Trout. This is Westwood One.
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30: ABC News, I'm Sherry Preston. The final rulings of this term from the Supreme Court are expected in a couple of hours. They will include decisions on whether President Trump's order limiting birthright citizenship can stand. There's another decision on trans girls in sports. Search teams still looking for survivors after the Venezuela earthquakes. ABC News Chief International Correspondent James Longman is there and says the devastation goes on and on.
31: We just saw building after building after building flattened like concertina, pancaked, and you can see kind of strips of concrete where apartments once were. We saw, you know, the streets, basically, it feels like the concrete on the roads is all kind of wavy.
30: Heat waves will be rising up in states from the Midwest to the Northeast this week. 160 million Americans under some sort of heat advisory. Bad weather has forced NASA to delay the launch of a robot designed to save a space telescope from burning up in the atmosphere. This is ABC News. More former NBA players are facing federal charges as a part of a wide-reaching sports gambling scheme.
0: Prosecutors say former NBA player Malik Beasley, who made $60 million during his NBA career, accumulated multi-million dollar gambling losses. And to pay off what he owed former teammate Ed Davis, agreed to underperform and at times overperform. In the 2024 game between the Milwaukee Bucks and LA Clippers, the indictment says Beasley promised to grab more rebounds than the sports books predicted, soaring in the final seconds to get it done. His co-defendants collecting thousands of dollars from their alleged insider bet.
30: That's ABC's Aaron Katursky. Early exit for Germany from the World Cup. They were beaten by Paraguay in penalty kicks. Bit of a surprise for the four-time World Cup champs, although the team also exited earlier from the 2022 contest. 31-year-old Joshua Kimmich apologizing last night to the team for failing to meet expectations, saying in his words, "We blew it." I'm Sherry Preston, ABC News.
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9: Good morning and welcome to Daybreak for a Tuesday. It's 4 minutes past six. As we get an update on weather, we send it to meteorologists. Not sure which one is there today. Let's find out.
10: Good Tuesday morning, Scotts Bluff, western Nebraska, and eastern Wyoming. Kicking things off today with some fair skies and morning temps as of 6 a.m. resting right around the middle and upper 50s. We also have variable winds at 5 to 10 and dew points in the middle and upper 30s. That's going to be important because late this afternoon and tonight, if we can get an influx of moisture to move westward, that should combine with a remnant trough of low pressure that hung back from our main low that brought cool conditions in the northern mountain areas this past weekend. That system is leaving the picture. Then later on today, we're going to have those seasonably mild temps continuing into midweek starting July. As that remnant wave lifts northeast, that could trigger a few scattered showers and thunderstorms, localized brief heavier showers and gusty winds possible, otherwise garden variety activity. Then for the first few days of July, temps continue to warm and creep further into the 90s, hazy skies at times with that southwest flow aloft. Then some thunderstorm activity might return later in the holiday weekend. Here's your weather forecast from the Platte Valley Bank Weather Center. Today, hazy sunny skies with temperatures into the upper 80s. Tonight, some clouds will build, and that could lead to a few scattered evening thunderstorms. Lows going to be in the mid-50s with clearing skies late. Upper 80s and low 90s for Wednesday, then a lower to potentially mid-90s Thursday and Friday. Mostly dry during that time. Sunny skies during the day, partly cloudy in the overnight. Lows resting in the upper 50s to near 60. Meteorologist Don Watson on KNEB.
9: We had 85 degrees for a high temperature in Scottsbluff yesterday. The overnight low was 55. Today's average high is 88. The average low, 57 degrees, with a record high of 105 degrees on this date in Scottsbluff back in 2002, and a record low of 44 degrees. That was in 2008. Sunrise this morning was at 5:22. It'll be setting at 8:34 this evening. And as we check conditions around the region this morning, we are seeing partly cloudy skies. Alliance now at 45 degrees, 51 in Chadron. Ogallala has 58, 56 in Sydney. Kimball with 57, 54 degrees at Pine Bluffs, 52 in Cheyenne. Torrington reporting 52 as well. And here in Scottsbluff at Western Nebraska Regional Airport, a temperature of 52 degrees with a dew point at 39. 61% relative humidity with a westerly breeze at about 5 miles per hour. A rising barometer now, 29.95 inches. And again, 52 degrees at the airport right now, also 52 at our studios at KNEB. We're at 7 past 6 now as Daybreak continues with an update on news. As veterinary bills mount for the nearly 5 dozen dogs rescued from a rural Scottsbluff woman in one of the region's largest animal hoarding cases, one local family has stepped up in a big way. The Aulick family was on hand at Panhandle Humane Society yesterday for a check presentation ceremony, giving the shelter a whopping $15,000 to help with those ongoing expenses. The family's longtime matriarch, Shirley Aulick, was a huge advocate for Panhandle Humane Society. And granddaughter Crystal said they wanted to donate in her memory.
11: Really, it was about Shannon and Alec and our family wanted to give in honor of Shirley Aulick. Shirley used to bring down a bag of food, used to help out when she could. And so in honor of her, we wanted to give $15,000 to the Panhandle Humane Society. And but we love everything that they do, and they do so much for this community and helping out all the animals. We are an honor that we could do that, and we're looking at that if you are able to help out and pay it forward, just do that as well. So this is kind of just a little something from us to them to help everybody in the community.
9: The first round of rescued dogs are now available for adoption at Panhandle Humane Society, and staff is also working to coordinate foster homes and volunteers. One bad egg can ruin the fun for everyone. That's a lesson people found out patronizing the city of Gehring swimming pool this week. City officials say that due to vandalism that occurred overnight, the pool slide will be closed until further notice while repairs are being made. The pool remains open for regular swimming, but the slide will remain closed until further notice. Staff says they do apologize to the public for the inconvenience and appreciate everyone's patience. Nebraska Attorney General Mike Hilger says the U.S. Supreme Court has agreed to hear Nebraska's claims that Colorado has violated the South Platte River Compact. KNEB News Director Scott Miller has more.
12: In making the announcement, Mike Hilger says Nebraska will finally have the opportunity to prove that Colorado has violated the compact and to hold Colorado accountable for depriving Nebraska of water that rightfully belongs to our state. Arguments will also include claims that Colorado has improperly interfered with Nebraska's right to develop the Perkins County Canal. State officials estimate that Colorado's violations have deprived Nebraska of more than 1 million acre-feet of water since the compact was signed. The Supreme Court will appoint a special master to oversee the proceedings, conduct hearings, and submit recommended findings to the court. Scott Miller, KNEB News.
9: As America prepares to celebrate its 250th birthday, six military veterans are making their way across the country via bicycle. They're expected to reach the halfway point of their journey in northeast Nebraska. making Norfolk on July 4th, taking the 3,700-mile bike ride as part of the Warrior Expeditions program, which supports veterans after they leave the military. Rails to Trails Conservancy President Ryan Chow says as more Americans spend their days indoors, expanding access to trails can make it easier for people to get outside and stay active.
13: You know, we found that getting outdoors, being active, is not only good for your physical health, it's good for your mental health. And in fact, Americans now spend 93% of their time indoors.
9: In the Panhandle, the Warrior Expeditions route will generally follow Highway 20 through Sheridan, Dawes, and Sioux counties. The full ride follows the Great American Rail Trail, a route that will eventually stretch across 12 states from Washington State to Washington, D.C. Two new shows open this week at the West Nebraska Arts Center, including their 2026 President's Show titled 250 Years of Voices, Women Shaping Our Nation. Opening July 2nd in the main gallery, the show is a group of exhibits that will be judged by Martin Vargas, a local artist and WNAC board member. Program manager Steph Coley says Seroptimist is sponsoring the show, which was open to artists 18 and over.
14: That doesn't necessarily mean that we don't have people that never painted before. We have all experience levels too. So you can expect painting, 3D art, photography, and it's of all types of women. It's not just people in history. It's sometimes people that people admired. We just wanted to open it up to every woman possible.
9: Reception for the show will be July 15th from 5 to 7 p.m. Meanwhile, the Art Center will host a yart sale in the Bronson Gallery, where you'll have the opportunity to see pieces from more than 80 artists who have had art in the gift shop, and even a few more with many of the pieces available for purchase. The yart sale also starts July 2nd, and both shows will run through July 29th. The West Nebraska Art Center is open Tuesday through Friday from 10 a.m. to 5 p.m., and then on Saturdays from 1 to 5 p.m. Check out our Rural Radio Scottsbluff app presented by Regional West. 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With a first look at news on Daybreak for this Tuesday morning, I'm Dave Strang.
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16: Following a recent pseudo-rabies finding, Mexico closed its border to U.S. pork offal for more than a month, costing the U.S. industry about $7 million per week in exports. Although some offal shipments to Mexico have now resumed, those restrictions continue to frustrate exporters. Rigoberto Trevino, the U.S. Meat Export Federation's Mexico trade manager, explains how customers in Mexico are also being negatively impacted.
17: Pork offals and variety meats are very important in the Mexican market. Most of the times when you talk about variety meats, the answer is going to be always tacos. So carnitas are very important in Mexico. For example, pork snout, pork ear, pork stomach, etc.
16: A lack of alternative sources for those offal products is driving up prices for retailers and restaurants.
17: They are very frustrated. Not only the Mexican customers, also the American exporters, because they want to get the product into Mexico, and the prices are getting really high. And for example, just giving an example, pork uterus, the domestic supply is not enough in Mexico, so they have to import product from the U.S. They cannot import product from the U.S. right now, so the prices can be double for these kind of cuts.
16: USMEF has been working to build demand for pork variety meats in Mexico because because of the affordability and because it builds value for the pork carcass.
17: USMEF have been building a demand for this kind of product with different initiatives like Cantina Vibes and chef's training. So the customers really want to try the product. The price are getting higher in the market for pork offals. And the real big problem is that you can open the door to different suppliers.
16: The Mexican restrictions do not impact U.S. pork muscle cuts. The World Organization for Animal Health has confirmed that the pseudorabies event in Iowa was isolated and has been contained. For more, please visit USMEF.org. For the U.S. Meat Export Federation, I'm John Harreth.
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18: Good Tuesday morning on the Rural Radio Network. I'm Alex Makovica with today's agriculture news. The nation's high court agrees to let Nebraska sue Colorado over water rights. Steve White has more on our top story.
19: On Monday, the Supreme Court granted Nebraska permission to file its complaint over the South Platte River Compact and the proposed Perkins County Canal. Colorado now has 30 days to answer. Nebraska Attorney General Mike Hilgers called it huge news, saying the state now gets the chance to vindicate its water rights before the nation's highest court. Colorado officials have argued the case is premature. Colorado's Attorney General and Governor have said Colorado is complying with the compact and they are not blocking Nebraska's canal plans. The dispute centers on whether Colorado's water use and permitting posture threaten Nebraska's rights to South Platte River water. Nebraska says the case is key to the state's future water supply. Colorado says the facts and law are on its side.
18: Thanks, Steve. Colorado now has 30 days to answer as the case moves on to the next phase. The world is expected to produce more food than ever over the next decade, but farmers may not see an easier road ahead on the global scale. A new outlook from the Food and Ag Organization and the United Nations projects global grain production will climb to a record 3.22 billion metric tons by 2035, with farm income per worker rising just shy of 10%. But the report warns continued wars, energy price spikes, and other global disruptions could leave a 1 in 4 chance that farm incomes in 2035 could actually fall below today's levels. Researchers say productivity gains should boost output, but uncertainty remains one of the industry's biggest challenges. From the Nebraska Soybean Board Studios, I'm Alex Makovica.
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18: The Trump administration is rolling out new incentives that are aimed at rewarding farmers who use regenerative agriculture practices. President Donald Trump signed an executive order this week while USDA announced a new regenerative feedstock rule that's designed to help producers earn premiums through biofuel markets if they voluntarily adopt practices like cover crops, no-till, and improved nutrient management. Officials say the program creates new market opportunities rather than mandates. Health Secretary RFK Jr.
22: We have the 4 best regenerative farmers in the country in the Oval Office.
0: They alone have converted tens of millions of acres to regenerative farming. It improves yields. It improves profitability per acre of their farms. It opens up foreign markets to their product. It preserves their soils. And we only have 60 harvests left at the rate that we're going because the pesticides and the herbicides destroy the soils.
18: Those comments made on Fox News. USDA says the rule applies to crops including corn, soybeans, sorghum, and spring canola, and notes that most U.S. corn and soybean farmers already use at least one regenerative practice. Also in the news this morning, a Lancaster County judge has temporarily blocked Nebraska from transferring or spending nearly $29 million in lottery dollars that lawmakers redirected from the Nebraska Environmental Trust, that according to the Nebraska Examiner. And finally, there's a friendly beef brewing between Texas and Argentina. That is, thousands of Argentine soccer fans gather in the Lone Star State for the World Cup. Argentina is famous, of course, for its grass-fed beef and simple salt and fire approach to grilling. But Texas ranchers are pointing to their grain-fed cattle, known for rich marbling and tenderness. From the Nebraska Soybean Board Studios, I'm Alex McAvica.
3: Innovation, one of the fabrics constituting the United States of America over the course of its 250-year history. It is interwoven in another key part of our nation's society and prosperity, agriculture.
22: From the beginning, we were an agricultural country, and today, where relatively few people are in agriculture, it remains an incredibly key part of industry.
3: I'm Rod Bain. Retired Smithsonian Institution curator Peter Leibold joins us as we look at how agricultural innovation has progressed through the history of our country in this edition of Agriculture USA. As the nation's forefathers discussed and debated the future of a newly independent country in the 1770s and early 1780s, the conversation about direction included where agriculture would fit in. As retired Smithsonian Institution curator Peter Leibold explains,
22: there's a discussion about whether

0: of market opportunity for the young country.
1: You have a nascent market economy that farmers aren't subsistence farmers, but they're involved in exports. There is cash money involved. And as markets become bigger, farmers start to move further west.
0: Innovation through technologies that could be easily replicated and produced in mass via industry. Think Cyrus McCormick's mechanical reaper as one of several examples. And innovation through creating market guidelines and standards.
1: Products had to slowly become standardized so that the notion of a commodity, that you would have a commodity corn versus one person's corn, was something that was developed, that you had to have these standards of weights, of measures, but also of quality.
0: Liebhold calls the period of between 1860 to the 1930s the corporate era, the time of transition as more Americans move to urban areas and more industry is developed. Yet,
1: in the 1920 census, over half of Americans are still living in rural America. And so, well into the 20th century, farming was incredibly important.
0: The peak of the number of farms in the U.S. occurred in 1935. But the efficiencies that would allow for less farms and greater production finally take hold during a three-decade period from the 1920s to the 1950s.
1: A giant red Fortson tractor from 1918 represents the future. Gasoline-powered vehicles, combines, tractors. It's also the notion of fertilizer. It's the notion of pesticides. It's the notion of hybrids, hybrid animals, hybrid seeds, all very critical. Agriculture transforms from being extensive, where you want more food, you plow up more land, to being intensive, where you start to increase yield per acre.
0: The speed of developing innovation in agriculture during this period, even to today, is best represented by the refinement of technologies and economics of mass assembly.
1: The advent of lightweight tractors in the beginning of the 1900s was made possible by factories like the Ford plant making on assembly lines inexpensive equipment. So the Fordson, the price of the Fordson continually dropped, became affordable so that many farmers could buy it and help revolutionize agriculture.
0: As well as a technology America and much of the world takes for granted today. Yet, for even decades after the Great Depression was in some parts of rural America, a luxury, electricity.
1: Fundamentally changed agriculture, that in terms of dairy parlor without electricity would be completely different, that you have milking machines, that you can use electricity to help dry your grain. Many different aspects of agriculture were affected by the advent of electricity.
0: Efficiency would be the hallmark of what Liebhold says would become the consumer era of our nation. The decades post-World War II, where increased agricultural production was matched by growing consumption domestically and around the world. Consumers reaping the benefits of agricultural innovations and advances built upon and throughout the 250-year history of our nation. This has been Agriculture USA. I'm Rod Bain reporting for the U.S. Department of Agriculture in Washington, D.C.
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1: Chris Catron with you. We check sports this morning on the Rural Radio Network. The Nebraska Outlaws were home last night, beating Morgan County 5-2. Braden Bassey 3-for-4 with 2 runs scored. Jaden Barillo 2 hits, and he scored twice. Carter Reisig in relief through 4 innings of 1-run, 4-hit ball. He struck out 5 and earned the win. Brock Berry registered the save with 2 scoreless frames and 3 punch-outs. Tonight, it's the Buckley Bombers 19U team in town to play the Pioneers, and we'll have that broadcast on KDB here starting at 6:20. First pitch tonight at 6:35. It's Fan Appreciation Night at Oregon Trail Park Stadium, so that means free admission if you're looking to take in a ball game. Again, free admission to the Pios game tonight. No game at the stadium tomorrow. There's Legion Baseball tonight for both Wesco and Gehring. Gehring Platte Valley Company's home for a junior-senior doubleheader against Bridgeport. Gehring comes off a quiet weekend while Bridgeport lost 4 times on the road. Action starts with the juniors at 5 o'clock at Oregon Trail Park. The Wesco Zephyrs tonight with a road doubleheader at Wheatland starting at 4 o'clock and then game 2 at around 6:30. The Z's coming off a 4-1-1 weekend at the Cheyenne Tournament. More now with Scottsbluff native Brock Ehler, who's playing at the U.S. Senior Open in Ohio starting Thursday. Yesterday and today there at Scioto Country Club, Baylor teeing up some practice rounds with some big names across the sport.
2: And so those are great things. I grew up around these. I'm going to play with Miguel, and Michael Block just jumped on the scene last year, huge. He's having a great week this week, and a lot of those guys are out at a tournament this week, the Dick's Sporting Goods tournament. Montgomery on Tuesday, we're going to play 18 holes, and I just fortunate to be able to get paired with some of these guys. I have a chance to play if I fill that group. We'll see what happens for 9 and Stuart Sink. Dickey Pride shot 9-under the first round at Dick's Sporting Goods this Thursday. And Stuart Sink's leading the Champions Tour, the Charles Schwab Cup list. So be able to do some of these things and play with some of these guys. I mean, Paul Goidos, Steve Flesch, Davis Love the Third.
1: Brock Ehler this week in Upper Arlington, Ohio. He'll tee off in the opening round of the U.S. Senior Open on Thursday. Wild night of World Cup action last night. Paraguay got a penalty kicks win over the 4-time champs Germany. The late game also to PKs, Morocco sending the Netherlands home. Both those matches were 1-1 draws ahead of the penalty kicks. The early one yesterday, Brazil scored in the closing moments to beat Japan 2-1. Today at 11, Ivory Coast, Norway. Later afternoon for France and Sweden, and a big one tonight with Mexico hosting Ecuador starting at 7 o'clock. Nebraska running back Makai Nelson was arrested Monday in Key West, Florida. Nelson was taken to a nearby jail and booked with a felony aggravated battery charge. Nelson played in 12 games last season for Nebraska, earning 1 start. He ran for 147 yards and 2 touchdowns on the year on 27 carries. Multi-platinum country music superstar and 4-time Academy of Country Music Award winner Cole Swindell will perform a post-game concert on September 19th at Memorial Stadium. That'll be following Nebraska's Ag Day football game at home against North Dakota. The concert will begin approximately 30 minutes after the game and is included with a valid game ticket for that day. Rockies last night back at home to open a series against Miami. Plenty of offense in this one. Rocks led through 4, but the Marlins a 4-run fifth and 4 more in the seventh. They lead 10-6. Bottom 7 now.
3: Here's the pitch. Swing and a drive out to left field. It's high in the air, and it's going to get out of here. Goodbye. Oh, wow. 3/4 of the way up the stands out there in left center field. Hernandez barely moved. It's number 26 for Hunter Goodman. How about 442 feet?
1: Zach Goodman on the Rockies Radio Network for Hunter Goodman. How about 13 homers here in the month of June, 26 on the year, as you heard. His OPS sitting mid-800s. Not enough, though. The Marlins win it 10-7 to take the series opener. Same two teams again tonight. We'll have the broadcast on KOLT at 6. First pitch at 6:40. That is the latest this hour at the Sports Desk on the Rural Radio Network. I'm Chris Cottrell.
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5: If you work in agriculture, livestock, transportation, water resources, or are just a weather enthusiast, subscribe to the Day Weather Plus Weather Intelligence Report. 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Topics include drought concerns, major recreational impacts, severe weather outbreaks, and so much more. 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Subscribe today at dayweather.com.
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10: 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I'm Dave Strang. As the hour continues, we bring you an update on weather.
11: Good Tuesday morning, Scotts Bluff, western Nebraska, and eastern Wyoming. Kicking things off today with some fair skies and morning temps as of 6 a.m. resting right around the middle and upper 50s. We also have variable winds at 5 to 10 and dew points in the middle and upper 30s. That's going to be important because late this afternoon and tonight, if we can get an influx of moisture to move westward, that should combine with a remnant trough of low pressure that hung back from our main low that brought cool conditions in the northern mountain areas this past weekend. That system is leaving the picture. Then later on today, we're going to have those seasonably mild temps continuing into midweek starting July. As that remnant wave lifts northeast, that could trigger a few scattered showers and thunderstorms, localized brief heavier showers and gusty winds possible, otherwise garden variety activity. Then for the first few days of July, temps continue to warm and creep further into the 90s, hazy skies at times with that southwest flow aloft. Then some thunderstorm activity might return later in the holiday weekend. Here's your weather forecast from the Platte Valley Bank Weather Center. Today, hazy sunny skies with temperatures into the upper 80s. Tonight, some clouds will build, and that could lead to a few scattered evening thunderstorms. Lows going to be in the mid-50s with clearing skies late. Upper 80s and low 90s for Wednesday, then lower to potentially mid-90s Thursday and Friday. Mostly dry during that time. Sunny skies during the day, partly cloudy in the overnight. Lows resting in the upper 50s to near 60. Meteorologist Don Watzel on KNEB.
10: All right, now at our Scotts Bluff Studios, under partly cloudy skies, we have 64 degrees at KNEB. 6:37 now on Daybreak as we bring you an update on news. Veterinary bills are mounting for the nearly five dozen dogs rescued from a rural Scottsbluff woman in one of the largest animal hoarding cases. One local family has stepped up, though, in a big way. The Aulick family was on hand at Panhandle Humane Society yesterday for a check presentation ceremony, giving the shelter a whopping $15,000 to help with those ongoing expenses. The family's longtime matriarch, Shirley Aulick, was a huge advocate for Panhandle Humane Society, and granddaughter Crystal said they wanted to donate in her memory.
12: Really, it was about Shane and Aulick and our family wanted to give in honor of Shirley Aulick. Shirley used to bring down a bag of food, used to help out when she could. And so in honor of her, we wanted to give $15,000 to the Panhandle Humane Society. And what we love everything that they do, and they do so much for this community and helping out all the animals. We are an honor that we could do that. And we're looking at that if you are able to help out and pay it forward, just do that as well. So this is kind of just a little something from us to them to help everybody in the community.
10: The first round of rescued dogs are now available for adoption at the Humane Society, and staff is also working to coordinate foster homes and volunteers. One bad egg can ruin the fun for everyone. That's a lesson learned from people patronizing the Garing City swimming pool this week. City officials say due to vandalism that occurred overnight, the pool slide will be closed until further notice. While repairs are being made, the pool remains open for regular swimming, but the slide will remain closed until further notice. Staff says they do apologize to the public for the inconvenience, and they do appreciate everyone's patience. Nebraska Attorney General Mike Hilger says the U.S. Supreme Court has agreed to hear Nebraska's claims that Colorado has violated the South Platte River Compact. KNEB News Director Scott Miller has more.
13: In making the announcement, Mike Hilger says Nebraska will finally have the opportunity to prove that Colorado has violated the compact and to hold Colorado accountable for depriving Nebraska of water that rightfully belongs to our state. Arguments will also include claims that Colorado has improperly interfered with Nebraska's right to develop the Perkins County Canal. State officials estimate that Colorado's violations have deprived Nebraska of more than 1 million acre-feet of water since the compact was signed. The Supreme Court will appoint a special master to oversee the proceedings, conduct hearings, and submit recommended findings to the court. Scott Miller, KNEB News.
10: As America prepares to celebrate its 250th birthday, six military veterans are making their way across the country via bicycle. They're expected to reach the halfway point of their journey in northeast Nebraska, making Norfolk on the 4th of July, taking the 3,700-mile bike ride as part of the Warrior Expeditions program, which supports veterans after they leave the military. Rails to Trails Conservancy President Ryan Chow says as more Americans spend their days indoors, expanding access to trails can make it easier for people to get outside and stay active.
14: You know, we found that getting outdoors, being active, is not only good for your physical health, it's good for your mental health. And in fact, Americans now spend 93% of their time indoors.
10: In the Panhandle, the Warrior Expeditions route will generally follow Highway 20 through Sheridan, Dawes, and Sioux counties. The full ride follows the Great American Rail Trail, a route that will eventually stretch across 12 states from Washington State to Washington, D.C. Two new shows open this week at West Nebraska Arts Center, including their 2026 President's Show, titled 250 Years of Voices, Women Shaping Our Nation. Opening July 2nd in the main gallery, the show is a group exhibit that will be judged by Martin Vargas, a local artist and WNAC board member. Program manager Steph Coley says SirOptimist is sponsoring the show, which was open to artists 18 and over.
15: That doesn't necessarily mean that we don't have people that never painted before. We have all experience levels too. So you can expect painting, 3D art, photography, and it's of all types of women. It's not just people in history. It's sometimes people that people admired. We just wanted to open it up to every woman possible.
10: Reception for the show will be July 15th from 5 to 7 p.m. Meanwhile, the Art Center is hosting a yard sale in the Bronson Gallery, where you'll have an opportunity to see pieces from the more than 80 artists who have had art in the gift shop, and even a few more, with many of the pieces available for purchase. The yard sale also starts July 2nd, and both shows will run through the 29th. The West Nebraska Art Center is open Tuesday through Friday from 10 a.m. to 5 p.m., and then on Saturdays from 1 to 5 p.m. Make sure you download the KNEB Storm Center weather app presented by Viera Wireless. It gives you detailed hourly forecasts, up to 15-day outlooks, radar, app-exclusive videos, and more. 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With a look at news this hour on Daybreak for a Tuesday, I'm Dave Strang.
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17: American agriculture over the nation's 250 years, and well before that. Mike Whitmer of Living History Farms in Iowa says the contrast of tools and implements over time is sharp. As examples, for the Iowai tribe in the 1700s, growing crops in river bottoms.
18: The Native Americans, they didn't have the technology to farm the prairies like the pioneers would later. They didn't have oxen and plows. And with just simple tools like digging sticks and hoes made from a shoulder blade of a bison, they could turn that soil over and plant their corn, beans, and squash.
17: Compare that to starting a farm in the Iowa prairies in the 1850s.
18: Plowing, turning that prairie grass over for the very first time was more than an average farmer could do on his own. And so crews would travel around the neighborhood certain times of the year, and they would break prairie for hire.
17: Draft horses would become the work animal of choice at the turn of the 20th century, as tractors would not become common on farms until after World War I. I'm Rod Bain reporting for the U.S. Department of Agriculture in Washington, D.C.
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21: 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Here's Eric McPherson, 120 Angus and Black Whiteface steers weighing 800 to 875 and 180 Angus Black Whiteface and Red heifers weighing 900 to 1,000. Wilson Quarter Circle U Ranch, 185 semi-Angus steers weighing 7 to 775. Lone Valley Feeders, 145 Angus and a few Red steers and heifers weighing 550 to 650. Kennedy and Cleveland, 136 Angus and Black Whiteface steers. There'll be 8 whites. A.B. Cox, 130 Angus Cross heifers weighing 650 to 7 and a quarter. Here's Brian Mathis, 120 head of Angus Black, White Face, and Red steers and heifers weighing 8 to 850. Lazy HX Bar Ranch Lee and Kevin Heffley, 100 head of Red Semi-Angus steers and heifers weighing 750 to 850. Brian and Paige Mawson, 65 Angus and Semi-Angus Cross steers and heifers weighing 600 to 750. All this and many more valued consignments this Thursday, July 2nd at Ogle Isle Livestock Special Stocker Feeder Sale, expecting over 2,500 head.
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2: 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I'm Chad Moyer. 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Corn and soybeans suffered double-digit losses yesterday. Traders remained unconcerned about crop progress in June. That said, USDA dropped its weekly corn and soybean ratings yesterday compared to a week ago and a year ago. July weather seems less threatening. Additionally, product markets were weaker for soybeans yesterday. Traders will be focused today on the release of the acreage report and quarterly grain stocks. The reports have the potential to be market movers. Average price reactions are 20 to 35 cents over the last 5 years for corn and soybeans. The crude oil market is trading back and forth amid headlines about uncertainty surrounding the U.S.-Iran peace talks. Reportedly, peace talks will resume today. USDA reported yesterday corn exports and soybean export inspections were both within trade expectations. Much-needed rain in Europe is absent from the near-term forecast, leaving extreme heat a bullish factor for wheat and corn there. Analysts expect USDA today to print a record-large June 1 corn stocks estimate and the largest soybean stocks estimate since 2020. Rain is expected for the Midwest through this week, the main coverage in the upper Midwest and northern plains. In the overnight session, we are mixed in the grains. July corn up a penny at 403. December steady at 430. July soybeans down a quarter at 1108 and a half. November down two at 1137. July bean oil down nine. July soybean meal is down a dollar a ton. July Kansas City wheat is up 4 3/4, 604 3/4. September is up a penny and a half. 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
24: 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Edgar made a career in commodity trading and grain merchandising. But friends say what made Edgar special was how he used these experiences to directly serve producers. He invested in young people and underserved communities, including his work in founding the Kansas Black Farmers Association. The Nebraska Rural Radio Association is honored to recognize the late Edgar Hicks for his service to agriculture.
25: I'm Alex Makovica with today's agriculture news on the Rural Radio Network. Good morning. Nebraska is joining a national effort to bring NASA technology to the farm. West Central Nebraska producer Rorick Pullman has been named the state's representative on the NASA Acres Farm Innovation Ambassador Team. It's connecting farmers with researchers to develop practical tools using satellite data and digital agriculture. Pullman will help test ways to improve nitrogen efficiency in corn while providing real-world feedback on new technologies. This is in partnership with UNL's Digital Farming Lab. The goal, they say, is to keep farmers at the center of innovation and turn NASA science into tools that improve productivity, efficiency, and long-term resilience on the farm. The USDA has finalized a new rule designed to expand market opportunities for farmers producing crops that are used in biofuels. Maddie Weber reports.
24: Ag Secretary Brooke Rollins announced the final regenerative feedstock rule in tandem with President Trump signing an executive order promoting regenerative agriculture. The rule establishes voluntary standards connecting regenerative farming practices with biofuel markets for corn, soybeans, sorghum, and spring canola.
25: The framework is intended to help producers qualify for emerging clean fuel markets while supporting domestic energy production. USDA said the new framework creates significant opportunities for American farmers who currently produce approximately 6 billion bushels of corn for ethanol production and 1.8 billion bushels of soybeans for biofuel production annually.
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4: The first folks to stop in this area and establish a town actually moved here from west to east.
6: Greeley, Colorado starts first. A few people come out here in the 1870s ranching. There's a few cattle barons out here. There's a lot of space out here, not a lot of intervention from the government or other populations, so you can just put thousands of cows out here. There's no fences.
4: Brian Jestet shares the story of Sterling, Colorado from the Overland Trail Museum. Ranching remains important, but the location of the South Platte River afforded other opportunities as well.
6: Until settlers start showing up, South Platte Valley is a fertile region. I mean, even if it's a little dry out here, that's a good farming area, especially if you start digging irrigation ditches, which early settlers were really dedicated to.
4: That river and irrigation continues to provide the resources to grow crops. While Sterling was established in the late 1860s, the town is not in its original location.
6: Big chunk of our area is agricultural community and railroad traffic. We still have at least one railroad line through the area. In fact, the current location of Sterling was due to a railroad deal.
4: 80 acres of land was given to the Union Pacific Railroad for a depot and roundhouse. This caused the town to move 3 miles to the south in 1881, its current location. Today, the Overland Trail Museum tells the story of Sterling over the years.
6: We have a lot of stuff from the 20th century and late 19th century. So we have a general store, a school, two barns. We've got a church. We have a military exhibit. So we have military items ranging from the Civil War up to the Korean War.
4: This museum shares the story of the days when people simply passed here on the Overland Trail to its status of today being an important farming, ranching, and rail community. Traveling the countryside in Sterling, Colorado, I'm Andrew McRae.
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8: 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As we get an update on weather, we send it to meteorologist Don Watzel.
9: Tuesday morning, Scotts Bluff, western Nebraska, and eastern Wyoming. Kicking things off today with some fair skies and morning temps as of 6 a.m. resting right around the middle and upper 50s. We also have variable winds at 5 to 10 and dew points in the middle and upper 30s. That's going to be important because late this afternoon and tonight, if we can get an influx of moisture to move westward, that should combine with a remnant trough of low pressure that hung back from our main low that brought cool conditions in the northern mountain areas this past weekend. That system is leaving the picture. Then later on today, we're going to have those seasonably mild temps continuing into midweek starting July. As that remnant wave lifts northeast, that could trigger a few scattered showers and thunderstorms, localized brief heavier showers and gusty winds possible, otherwise garden variety activity. Then for the first few days of July, temps continue to warm and creep further into the 90s. Hazy skies at times with that southwest flow aloft. Then some thunderstorm activity might return later in the holiday weekend. Here's your weather forecast from the Platte Valley Bank Weather Center. Today, hazy sunny skies with temperatures into the upper 80s. Tonight, some clouds will build, and that could lead to a few scattered evening thunderstorms. Lows going to be in the mid-50s with clearing skies late. Upper 80s and low 90s for Wednesday, then a lower to potentially mid-90s Thursday and Friday. Mostly dry during that time. Sunny skies during the day, partly cloudy in the overnight. Lows resting in the upper 50s to near 60. Meteorologist Don White on KNEB.
8: We had 85 degrees for a high temperature in Scottsbluff yesterday. The overnight low was 55. Today's average high is 88 with an average low of 57. The record high in Scottsbluff, 105 degrees on this date in 2002, and a record low of 44 degrees. That was in 2008. Sunrise this morning was at 5:22. It'll be setting at 8:34 this evening. And we are seeing clear but hazy skies across the region this morning. Alliance now at 51 degrees, 59 in Chadron. Ogallala reporting 64, 61 at Sydney. Also 61 at Kimball, 57 degrees in Pine Bluffs. Cheyenne at 55, also 55 at Torrington. And here in Scottsbluff at Western Nebraska Regional Airport, a temperature of 54 degrees with the dew point at 39, 61% relative humidity. Still a westerly breeze at about 5 to 10 miles per hour and a rising barometer, 29.96 inches. Again, 54 degrees at the airport. We have 55 at our studios at KNEB. Coming up on 9 past 7 o'clock now, as Daybreak continues with an update on news, we send it to News Director Scott Miller. Good morning, Scott.
5: Good morning, Dave. Good morning, everyone. One of the four men arrested in connection to the January 2025 murder of Wyatt Reeb of Scottsbluff has pled no contest to manslaughter. 20-year-old Ramon Enriquez III was one of three men who jumped out of a car on East Overland, chased down the 15-year-old and brought him to the ground in what proved to be a fatal attack. Devante Costello was the main culprit and has already been sentenced to 55 years to life in prison. 22-year-old Dimitri Enriquez, the driver that night, is awaiting sentencing on a conviction of accessory to second-degree murder. The final suspect, Corey Rothroom Jr., has pled not guilty to his charges and has a July pretrial hearing date. Ramon Enriquez entered his plea ahead of the June 26th pretrial hearing date and will face up to 20 years in prison when he is sentenced, July 28th. One bad egg can ruin the fun for everyone. That's a lesson people patronizing the City of Gearing swimming pool this week have learned. City officials say that due to vandalism that occurred overnight Sunday into Monday, the pool slide will be closed until further notice while repairs are made. The pool itself remains open for regular swimming, but the slide will remain closed until further notice. Staff says they apologize to the public for the inconvenience and appreciate everyone's patience. As veterinarian bills mount for the nearly five dozen dogs rescued from a rural Scottsbluff woman in one of the region's largest animal hoarding cases, one local family has stepped up in a big way. The Aulick family was on hand at the Panhandle Humane Society Monday for a check presentation ceremony, giving the shelter a whopping $15,000 to help with those ongoing expenses. The family's longtime matriarch, Shirley Aulick, was a huge advocate for PHS, and granddaughter Crystal said they wanted to donate in her memory.
10: Everybody in our family's always loved lots of animals. We have cats, we have dogs, we have chickens, ducks, donkeys, we have it all. So it's all about what we can do for all of our animals, right? Mm-hmm. Yes.
5: The first round of rescued dogs are now available for adoption at the Panhandle Humane Society. Staff also working to coordinate foster homes and volunteers. Nebraska Attorney General Mike Hilger says the U.S. Supreme Court has agreed to hear Nebraska's claims that Colorado has violated the South Platte River Compact. In making the announcement, Hilger says Nebraska will finally have the opportunity to prove that Colorado has violated the compact and to hold Colorado accountable for depriving Nebraska of water that rightfully belongs to our state. Arguments will also include claims that Colorado has improperly interfered with Nebraska's right to develop the Perkins County Canal. State officials estimate that Colorado's violations have deprived Nebraska of more than 1 million acre feet of water since the compact was signed. The Supreme Court will appoint a special master to oversee the proceedings, conduct hearings, and submit recommended findings to the court. Two new shows open this week at the West Nebraska Arts Center, including one where you'll have a chance to pick up a piece of art for your own collection. The Yart Sale begins July 2nd in the Bronson Gallery with a collection of original artwork, note cards, prints, and more by local artists. Program manager Steph Coley explains how the idea came about.
11: We thought it would be a great opportunity as well to go through everything that we have and let people see the new stuff and some of the things they haven't seen in a while. And some of it will be on sale and some of it will not be. But for the most part, come get a unique gift is what we're hoping that you come and do.

0: It's open to all of our gift shop people, as well as just people that want to bring some stuff too. It's not, I can't say it's garage sale prices like a dollar. No, it's not.
1: Meanwhile, the 2026 President's Show, titled 250 Years of Voices, Women Shaping Our Nation, opens the same day in the main gallery sponsored by Soroptimus. Artists 18 and older were invited to submit original artwork that conveys the theme, with submissions being judged this year by Martin Vargas, a local artist and member of the board for the West Nebraska Arts Center. Opening in the main gallery, the show is a group exhibit that will be judged by Vargas, and the reception will take place July 15th from 5 to 7 p.m. Both shows will run through July 29th. You can view them Tuesdays through Fridays from 10 a.m. to 5 p.m. and on Saturdays from 1 to 5 in the afternoon. Officials in Alliance say it will be a game-time decision on whether or not the city's annual 4th of July fireworks show will take place this year. Scheduled to happen on Saturday, they say they still haven't made a final decision on if the show will go on. In a release, they say the fire chief is continually monitoring all circumstances amid overall public safety considerations, and because conditions can change quickly, the final decision will likely be made on Friday, July 3rd. Officials say the Independence Day fireworks display is a valued community tradition, but public safety remains the city's top priority, and any decision about the display will be made with careful consideration of current conditions and the potential fire risk. They advise community residents to monitor the city's Facebook page for updates. Make sure you download the KNEB Storm Center weather app presented by Viera Wireless to your smartphone or tablet. Once you do, it gives you detailed hourly forecasts, up to 15-day outlooks, live radar, app-exclusive video, and more. 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
9: Well, good morning. Overnight, we had July corn up 2 cents at 404. July wheat up 2 1/4 cents at 571 3/4, and July beans down 3 1/2 cents at 1105 1/4. The crop rating showed corn and soybeans down 1 percentage point. A little bit of a surprise. Spring wheat up 5 percentage points to 59% good to excellent. Window wheat was unchanged at 26% good to excellent. The poor to very poor was down another point to 47% good to excellent. We obviously have the reports today. They're looking for corn acres to be down 400,000, bean acres up 670, winter wheat, all wheat up 59 million acres. Stocks numbers 5.34 on the corn, 935 on the wheat, and the beans 1.05 million bushels there. Canada's planting last week. Spring wheat looks to be down 700,000 acres. We did sell 100,000 metric tons of hard red spring wheat to Nigeria. That's a little bit of a surprise. But overall, I just want to thank Lacey and Bryce and all you folks there. This is my last day. I hope you've enjoyed listening to me for the last 28 years, and I truly hope that I've helped you do a better job of marketing. And I wish all the farmers and the station just the very best in the years to come. And it's been a real honor and a privilege to come to you every morning, and I wish all of you well. And that's about it.
8: 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That is Mark Gold with Top Third Ag Marketing in Chicago. He'll be retiring today. We wish you the very best in your retirement, Mark.
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8: 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It's time now for our livestock comments this morning from Jerry Stoll with Country Futures in Frankfort, Kansas. Good morning, Jerry.
11: Good morning, Lacey. S&P futures quiet here, down $3. Dollar index trading at 101.14, up 26. And then the Dow futures were down 16. Crude oil 70.94, down up 19. Switching to the pork, last night's lean hog index 91.14, down 14. Pork cutout value was up 229.97.66. We'll just go with mixed openings here when hogs open this morning. Latest feeder index for feeder cattle was 380.39, down 50. Choice beef cutout value last night was 391.44, and that was up 41. We got the reported trades from Friday. We knew they were big there late Friday. They didn't hit the Friday evening reports, and basically it was 258 market in the south and north. Nebraska was a 258 to mostly 260 with 260 tops. It was not a good day in futures yesterday. We took out the first weekly areas of support. Now we went down to second weekly areas, and we did hold those areas. And going into the 4th of July weekend, hopefully we'll hold those areas, and then the market will we'll find out when we get into July who's right, the bulls or the bears. The bears keep touting. Beef cutout value falling another $25 or $30, while the bulls keep touting tight supplies. We'll just call futures mixed here this morning.
8: 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That is Jerry Stoll of Country Futures in Frankfort, Kansas. 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Do remember that trading of futures involves a risk of loss and may not be suitable for all investors. 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

0: card already.
1: Dan Osborne claims he's for the working man, but Osborne and his wife paid themselves hundreds of thousands of dollars through shady Wyoming companies they control, skirting election laws.
2: Osborne and his family have pocketed nearly $500,000 already.
1: And you know, some of that money was raised with a man who allegedly trafficked young girls for Jeffrey Epstein.
2: Gross. 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
4: 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We check sports this morning on the Rural Radio Network. The Nebraska Outlaws were home last night, beating Morgan County 5-2. Braden Bassey 3-for-4 with 2 runs scored. Jaden Barillo 2 hits, and he scored twice. Carter Reisig in relief threw 4 innings of 1-run, 4-hit ball. He struck out 5 and earned the win. Brock Berry registered the save with 2 scoreless frames and 3 punch-outs. Tonight, it's the Buckley Bombers 19U team in town to play the Pioneers, and we'll have that broadcast on KDB here starting at 6:20. First pitch tonight at 6:35. It's Fan Appreciation Night at Oregon Trail Park Stadium, so that means free admission if you're looking to take in a ball game. Again, free admission to the Pios game tonight. No game at the stadium tomorrow. There's Legion baseball tonight for both Wesco and Gearing. Gearing Platte Valley Company's home for a junior-senior doubleheader against Bridgeport. Gearing comes off a quiet weekend while Bridgeport lost 4 times on the road. Action starts with the juniors at 5 o'clock at Oregon Trail Park. The Wesco Zephyrs tonight with a road doubleheader at Wheatland starting at 4 o'clock and then game 2 at around 6:30. The Z's coming off a 4-1-1 weekend at the Cheyenne Tournament. More now with Scotts Bluff native Brock Ehler, who's playing at the U.S. Senior Open in Ohio starting Thursday. Yesterday and today there at Scioto Country Club, Baylor teeing up some practice rounds with some big names across the sport.
5: And so those are great things. I grew up around these. You know, I'm going to play with Miguel, and Michael Block just jumped on the scene last year, huge. He's having a great week this week, and a lot of those guys are out at a tournament this week, the Dick's Sporting Good tournament. But, you know, I mean, Montgomery on Tuesday, we're going to play 18 holes, and I just fortunate to be able to get paired with some of these guys. I have a chance to play if I fill that group. We'll see what happens for 9 and Stuart Sink. Dickie Pride shot 9 under the first round at Dick's Sporting Good this Thursday. And Stuart Sink's leading the Champions Tour, the Charles Schwab Cup list. So be able to do some of these things and play with some of these guys. I mean, Paul Goidos, Steve Flesch, Davis Love III.
4: Brock Ehler this week in Upper Arlington, Ohio. He'll tee off in the opening round of the U.S. Senior Open on Thursday. Wild night of World Cup action last night. Paraguay got a penalty kicks win over the 4-time champs Germany. The late game also to PKs, Morocco sending the Netherlands home. Both those matches were 1-1 draws ahead of the penalty kicks. The early one yesterday, Brazil scored in the closing moments to beat Japan 2-1. Today at 11, Ivory Coast, Norway. Later afternoon for France and Sweden, and a big one tonight with Mexico hosting Ecuador starting at 7 o'clock. Nebraska running back Makai Nelson was arrested Monday in Key West, Florida. Nelson was taken to a nearby jail and booked with a felony aggravated battery charge. Nelson played in 12 games last season for Nebraska, earning 1 start. He ran for 147 yards and 2 touchdowns on the year on 27 carries. Multi-platinum country music superstar and 4-time Academy of Country Music Award winner Cole Swindell will perform a post-game concert on September 19th at Memorial Stadium. That'll be following Nebraska's Ag Day football game at home against North Dakota. The concert will begin approximately 30 minutes after the game and is included with a valid game ticket for that day. Rockies last night back at home to open a series against Miami. Plenty of offense in this one. Rocks led through 4, but the Marlins a 4-run 5th and 4 more in the 7th. They lead 10-6. Bottom 7 now.
6: Here's the pitch. Swing and a drive out to left field. It's high in the air, and it's going to get out of here. Goodbye. Oh, wow.

0: about three quarters of the way up the stands out there in left center field. Hernandez barely moved. It's number 26 for Hunter Goodman. How about 442 feet?
1: Zach Goodman on the Rockies Radio Network for Hunter Goodman. How about 13 homers here in the month of June? 26 on the year, as you heard. His OPS sitting mid-800s. Not enough, though. The Marlins win it 10-7 to take the series opener. Same two teams again tonight. We'll have the broadcast on KOLT at 6. First pitch at 6:40. That is the latest this hour at the Sports Desk on the Rural Radio Network. I'm Chris Cottrell.
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10: It's 7:31 on a Tuesday morning as daybreak continues with an update on weather. Here again is meteorologist Don Watzel.
11: Good Tuesday morning, Scotts Bluff, western Nebraska, and eastern Wyoming. Kicking things off today with some fair skies and morning temps as of 6 a.m. resting right around the middle and upper 50s. We also have variable winds at 5 to 10 and dew points in the middle and upper 30s. That's going to be important because late this afternoon and tonight, if we can get an influx of moisture to move westward, that should combine with a remnant trough of low pressure that hung back from our main low that brought cool conditions in the northern mountain areas this past weekend. That system is leaving the picture. Then later on today, we're going to have those seasonably mild temps continuing into midweek starting July. As that remnant wave lifts northeast, that could trigger a few scattered showers and thunderstorms, localized brief heavier showers and gusty winds possible, otherwise garden variety activity. Then for the first few days of July, temps continue to warm and creep further into the 90s, hazy skies at times with that southwest flow aloft. Then some thunderstorm activity might return later in the holiday weekend. Here's your weather forecast from the Platte Valley Bank Weather Center. Today, hazy sunny skies with temperatures into the upper 80s. Tonight, some clouds will build, and that could lead to a few scattered evening thunderstorms. Lows going to be in the mid-50s with clearing skies late. Upper 80s and low 90s for Wednesday, then lower to potentially mid-90s Thursday and Friday. Mostly dry during that time. Sunny skies during the day, partly cloudy in the overnight. Lows resting in the upper 50s to near 60. Meteorologist Don Watzel on KNEB.
10: Well, we are seeing a very hazy morning sunshine across the region on this Tuesday. Alliance now with 51 degrees, 59 at Chadron, Ogallala reporting 67, 61 degrees at Sydney, Kimball now at 63, 57 degrees in Pine Bluffs, Cheyenne with 55, also 55 at Torrington. here in Scotts Bluff at Western Nebraska Regional Airport. We're showing a temperature of 54 degrees. However, we are right now at 68 degrees at our studios here at KNEB. Now, as daybreak continues with another update on news, we send it to News Director Scott Miller. Good morning, Scott.
3: Good morning, Dave. Good morning, everyone. One of the four men arrested in connection to the January 2025 murder of Wyatt Reeb of Scotts Bluff has pled no contest to manslaughter. 20-year-old Ramon Enriquez III was one of three men who jumped out of a car on East Overland, chased down the 15-year-old, and brought him to the ground in what proved to be a fatal attack. Devante Costello was the main culprit and has already been sentenced to 55 years to life in prison. 22-year-old Dimitri Enriquez, the driver that night, is awaiting sentencing on a conviction of accessory to second-degree murder. The final suspect, Corey Rothram Jr., has pled not guilty to his charges and has a July pretrial hearing date. Ramon Enriquez entered the plea ahead of his June 26th pretrial hearing date and now faces up to 20 years in prison when he is sentenced July 28th. One bad egg can ruin the fun for everyone. That's a lesson people patronizing the City of Gehring's swimming pool this week have learned. City officials say that due to vandalism that occurred overnight Sunday into Monday, the pool slide will be closed until further notice while repairs are made. The pool remains open for regular swimming. Staff says they apologize to the public for the inconvenience and appreciate everyone's patience. As veterinarian bills mount for the nearly five dozen dogs rescued from a rural Scottsbluff woman in one of the region's largest animal hoarding cases, one local family has stepped up in a large way. The Hollick family was on hand at the Panhandle Humane Society Monday for a check presentation ceremony, giving the shelter a whopping $15,000 to help with those ongoing expenses. The family's longtime matriarch, Shirley Hollick, was a huge advocate for the Humane Society, and granddaughter Crystal said they wanted to donate in her memory.
12: Really, it was about Shane and Annette Hollick and our family wanted to give in honor of Shirley Hollick. Shirley used to bring down a bag of food, used to help out when she could, and so in honor of her, we wanted to give $15,000 to the Panhandle Humane Society. But we love everything that they do, and they do so much for this community and helping out all the animals. We are an honor that we could do that, and we're looking at that if you are able to help out and pay it forward, just do that as well. So this is kind of just a little something from us to them to help everybody in the community.
3: The first round of rescued dogs are now available for adoption at the Humane Society. Staff also working to coordinate foster homes and volunteers. Nebraska Attorney General Mike Hilger says the U.S. Supreme Court has agreed to hear Nebraska's claims that Colorado has violated the South Platte River Compact. In making the announcement, Hilger said Nebraska will finally have the opportunity to prove that Colorado has violated the compact and to hold Colorado accountable for depriving Nebraska of water that rightfully belongs to our state. Arguments will also include claims that Colorado has improperly interfered with the state's right to develop the Perkins County Canal. State officials estimate that Colorado's violations have deprived Nebraska of more than 1 million acre-feet of water since the compact was signed. The Supreme Court will appoint a special master to oversee the proceedings, conduct hearings, and submit recommended findings to the court. Two new shows open this week at the West Nebraska Arts Center, including their 2026 President's Show titled 250 Years of Voices, Women Shaping Our Nation. Opening July 2nd in the main gallery, the show is a group exhibit that will be judged by Martin Vargas, a local artist and WNAC board member. Program manager Steph Coley says Seroptimist is sponsoring the show, which was opened to artists 18 and over.
13: That doesn't necessarily mean that we don't have people that never painted before. We have all experience levels too. So you can expect painting, 3D art, photography, and it's of all types of women. It's not just people in history. It's sometimes people that people admired. We just wanted to open it up to every woman possible.
3: The reception for the show will be July 15th from 5 to 7 p.m. Meanwhile, the Arts Center will be hosting a yard sale in the Bronson Gallery, where you'll have the opportunity to see pieces from the more than 80 artists who've had their art in the gift shop, and even a few more, with many of those pieces available for purchase. The yard sale also starting up on Thursday. Both shows will run through July 29th. The West Nebraska Arts Center is open Tuesdays through Fridays from 10 a.m. to 5 p.m., and on Saturdays from 1 to 5 in the afternoon. And officials in Alliance say it will be a game-time decision on whether or not the city's annual 4th of July fireworks show will take place this year. Scheduled to happen on Saturday, they say they still haven't made a final decision on if the show will go on. In a release, they say the fire chief is continually monitoring all circumstances amid overall public safety considerations, and because conditions can change quickly, the final decision will likely be made on Friday. Officials say the Independence Day fireworks display is a valued community tradition, but public safety remains the city's top priority, and any decision about the display will be made with careful consideration of current conditions and the potential for fire risk. They advise community residents to monitor the city's Facebook page for updates. Don't forget to check out the Rural Radio Scottsbluff app presented by Regional West. 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
15: What in the world does SEEP even mean?
16: In the case of USDA's National Agricultural Statistics Service, SEEP is its Conservation Effects Assessment Project survey. And Lance Honig of USDA NAS says this is a joint effort.
15: This is actually a survey or a project, call it, that we do in conjunction with NRCS.
16: The Agriculture Department's Natural Resources Conservation Service, the SEEP project's lead agency.
15: And the whole idea, as the name kind of implies, is to gather real information about what practices farmers use around conservation and how effective they are and things of that nature.
16: There is uniqueness about the SEEP survey process. It was established in 2002 as a multi-year process.
15: This will be the third installment of this series over quite a few years.
16: And it is one of the few NAS surveys conducted solely by in-field enumerators. In this case, NAS contracts with the National Association of State Departments of Agriculture to use their enumerators to conduct the SEEP survey.
15: June through August is what I would call the initial or screening type phase, and so NAS will be using our NASDA enumerators to visit farms that were selected for this project, essentially to find out if they're even eligible to participate in the full part of the project. In other words, you've got to make sure they are landowners, that they're meeting the criteria to provide the information that we need. So we want to do a first phase through that.
16: Once eligibility of land ownership is established,
15: anybody who is indeed eligible may be contacted again between November and March of next year. And that's really when we'll get into the guts of collecting the information that is needed. Once all that information is gathered, we'll effectively turn that data over to NRCS. We're working this project with them collectively. And then once NRCS has all of that information, they'll be able to provide some results later on in their SEEP assessments results out on their website.
16: And through the SEEP assessment reports and the data gathered from the surveys,
15: it provides great information that USDA can use to help design programs, to help ensure that the practices that are not only being implemented, that are being supported, are working. It's real information to drive these decisions, make sure that they're science-based and based on what's really happening on the farms across the country.
16: I'm Rod Bain reporting for the U.S. Department of Agriculture in Washington, D.C.
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18: 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Grain trade was mixed overnight as traders position ahead of the USDA's acreage update and the quarterly stocks report. Corn acreage is expected to drop 400,000 acres and soybeans are anticipated to rise by 670,000. Corn conditions slipped 1 percentage point to 67% good to excellent last week compared to 73% last year at this time. Poor to very poor rose 2% and corn stocks are pegged at just under 5.4 billion bushels as of June 1st and the highest since 1988. Soybean conditions also slipped by 1 percentage point to 65% good to excellent, with poor to very poor moving 2% higher to 8%, with soybean stocks estimated at about 1.05 billion bushels and the highest since 2020. July corn is up 1 1/4 at 403 1/4. December down a half at 429 1/4. July soybeans down 4 1/2 at 1104 1/4. November down 6 1/4 at 1133. July Chicago wheat down 1/4 at 569 1/4. September down 2 3/4 at 577. July Kansas City wheat down 1 3/4 at 598 1/4. September down 2 1/2 at 612 1/4. June live cattle are down 22 at 257.10. August up 15 at 243.72. August feeders down 55 at 366.92. September down 12 at 365.62. August lean hogs up 60 cents at 97.87. And October up 55 at 82.07. 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
20: 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But friends say what made Edgar special was how he used these experiences to directly serve producers. He invested in young people and underserved communities, including his work in founding the Kansas Black Farmers Association. 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
3: Good morning, everyone. Welcome to News Extra, the final show that's part of the summer repertory season for Theater West is coming up here in mid-July. It's Tuck Everlasting, the musical, and we are joined right now by a couple of the principals. We have Kinley Kaufman and Zach Bolognone with us today. Thank you very much for being here.
21: Thank you for having us.
3: Let's talk a little bit. First of all, introduce yourselves, if you would. First, Kinley, if you would.
22: My name is Kinley Kaufman.
3: And give us your background.
22: I was born and raised here in the Scottsbluff-Gearing area, and I've been active with music since I was really little. I've been showing pigs and doing dance for 10 or 11 years, and yeah.
3: What got you excited into and excited about being involved on the stage and being in a musical like this?
22: So when I was really little, I've been dancing on a stage, and that gave me a lot of stage presence. And through my younger education, elementary, middle school, I've discovered that I love singing, and being on stage, it's like a new life for me.
3: Which school and which grade level are you at right now?
22: I'm going to be going into my freshman year at Scottsbluff Senior High School.
3: Awesome. Very cool. Zach, how about you?
21: Yeah, so my name is Zach Bolognone. I am originally from Toronto, Ontario, but I moved back to the States for college. I go to the University of Miami where I study musical theater to get my BFA, and I'm a rising senior. I've been performing basically my entire life. I grew up in a very big sports household, and so it was very difficult balancing going to rehearsals and then going to a game literally within 20 minutes, but across the town. And then, you know, it was getting that time for me to go to high school. And I was balancing between, do I want to continue doing sports or do I want to, you know, throw all my eggs in one basket and go fully to the arts? And so then I decided to audition for a performing arts high school. I ended up getting accepted, and then I knew right there and then that that's what I wanted to do and just weren't full force with it.
3: Yeah, there probably is a little bit more opportunity in the theater arts as opposed to professional sports.
21: I mean,
3: yeah, that's very exclusive territory to hit.
21: Absolutely. And
3: although it's very exclusive territory to hit when you hit the top tier performing arts too.
21: Mm-hmm.
3: But there's a lot more opportunity, I suppose.
21: Absolutely. And one just fueled my heart more. And there was just no way to go against it. I knew that I was the happiest when I'm on stage. And so just had to pursue it. And awesome. I'm so glad I did. I never looked back.
3: That's great. That's great. So let's talk a little bit about Tuck Everlasting.
21: Yeah.
3: It's coming up here on July 10th and 11th. And then the 17th and the 18th, we'll get to the details on the showtimes here in a little bit. But give us the background of what it's about.
22: So it starts off with a girl named Winnie Foster. And actually, no, it starts out with the Tucks, I guess.
21: With us, yeah.
22: Yeah. Starts out with the Tucks. And, you know, they're traveling. They're at the spring. And then, yeah, then it kind of flash forwards to modern day 1893. And it's this girl, Winnie Foster, who she can't go out because her father had recently passed. And at that time, it's like forbidden, like you have to have like a mourning period. And so she's really upset and she finds a way to sneak out and go into the woods. And then she meets a guy named Jesse Tuck and they go on a bunch of fun adventures. She gets to like be with the family and she finds out the secret that, oh my gosh, these people are immortal. They can't die. So basically, it's this whole adventure of if she wants to go and live a life forever with Jesse or if she wants to stay in mortality and live her life until she dies.
3: Wow.
21: And within the show, too, there's a lot of secret, you know, hidden messages. I won't spoil too many, but the idea of what is true happiness, what does it mean to really think about the concept of time, and how can our decisions truly impact our future, and what decisions that we make now, how much weight will they hold later? And the show itself just really gets you to think and reflect on yourself and really what is the idea of a perfect life, and does that exist or not? And so throughout the show, these characters are confronted with that moral question. And within that, you see the dynamic of, you know, an 11-year-old and a 17-year-old and how they navigate that feeling of being secluded and how they can join together to actually find meaning in their own life when they feel so stuck.
3: Oh, that's neat. That's very neat. Now, your principals in the role, you said you're the Tucks. Is that?
21: Yeah, so I'm playing Jesse Tuck.
3: Okay.
22: And I'm Winnie Foster.
3: Oh, okay. Got it.
22: Yeah.
3: Got it. Very cool. Very cool. Now, this is a musical.
21: Yes, yes.
3: So it's a little different than perhaps what people may necessarily have expected or experienced previously.
21: Yeah.
3: Talk a little bit about the musical numbers, because in a lot of cases, you can really infuse a whole lot of emotion through music.
21: Absolutely. And what's interesting about this show is it is so different from any other show that's been written the last 10, 20 years, because it really takes influence from folk and more like ragtime style music, and it has essences of different drums and all the instruments together combined make this beautiful sound that you really won't hear in any other show. And all the songs, there's often shows these days, specifically within the last couple of years, where they just have music just to have music, just to have that effect of sound and just to have a pretty like high note. But this music really does tell a story. Like, no matter what song it is in the show, there is something that's being presented. And there is something that there's no words to fill. You have to just go out into song. And what's also special is all the songs are so different. There's not one song, except for like the repeating melodies, there's not one song that tells the same story. They're all so different. And that's what makes this experience so cool, is because you get to work with other people in dynamics, but also at the same time, figure out for yourself how your voice fits this music and how you can elevate it to that next level.
3: Do you have a favorite?
22: Me?
3: Among the songs that you're involved in, is there one that's
22: Ooh.
3: That's maybe your favorite?
22: I think one of the most fun songs I'm in is probably Partner in Crime.
21: Have to agree. Have to agree.
3: Why?
22: It's just, that's the part where me and Jesse finally go to the fair. And it's just like this whole story about how we're going to go and travel the world together once I'm immortal too. And we're just like partners in crime. And yeah, there's just like this huge dance number. It's super ragtime. Like, oh, it's just so fun.
21: And it's fun because both of these characters, like we mentioned earlier, they're both so secluded. And so in this number, it's the first time where they really embrace each other's company, because both of them really, in the end of the show, all they really want is somebody to be there for them and someone to be their friend. And so this song is like the, you know what? Yeah, we are friends. Let's go do whatever we want and no one can stop us. And so It's just super fun to do that with Kinley. And Kinley also is just such a great scene partner to work with. And so even though we've been in rehearsals for so short, such a short period of time, we just have so much fun singing it. And so it's super, super fun to work on.
3: I can tell there's a little bit of a dynamic with the two of you working off of each other when it comes to being on stage, because you do it in person as well, mm-hmm. and play off of each other very well. Tuck Everlasting, the musical, on the July 10th show will be at 7:30. On the 11th, there will be a 2 o'clock matinee, and then at 7:30 again. And we'll kind of repeat that on the 17th and 18th, 7:30 in the evening on the 17th, 2 p.m. matinee on the 18th, followed by a 7:30 p.m. performance. Now, after that, now are you guys sticking around for Toffee?
21: Yeah, so I believe the rest of the, or a couple of the out-of-town principals with Theater West will be working with Toffee this year, which I'm super excited about.
22: So
21: and I'm excited to work with everyone again and, you know, really see this new place, see a new group of kids and work with kids. I love working with kids. And so I'm super excited for that.
3: And what's the show that's going to be done, the performance?
22: It'll be High School Musical Junior.
3: Ah, yes. Very cool. Now, have either of you had any experience with High School Musical?
22: They did, actually.
3: Just this year,
22: yeah.
3: As I recall.
22: Yeah, my brother was, he played Coach Bolton in the high school version.
3: But this will be kind of your exposure to that, well, something similar to that with High School Musical Junior.
22: Yeah.
3: And this is open, are we already done with registrations and signups for that? And so I've got Stacia Adams here as well, off to the side, hiding away, not on the microphone, but she confirms that we already have the signups all set and ready to go. How many kids are we talking about, Stacia?
0: We have about 82.
3: Oh, my goodness.
0: Yes. They auditioned in April. We had the cast list picked shortly after audition, so they know what they are, and they've had their roles assigned since April, and there's 82 of them.
3: That's going to be kind of fun. Yes. And interesting, to say the least. And Zach's looking at me like, my goodness.
0: Ages of 8 and 15.
3: that's going to be, I won't say it's herding cats, but it's going to be a whole lot of fun. Kids at that age range, and get them on stage, you never know what you might get.
21: And it is.
0: We have a lot of repeaters that we've had from the past, and they're a really good group of kids. These Toffee kids are great.
3: Awesome.
0: It's a lot less than the 95 we had for movies last year.
3: Yes, it is. However, but when you have somebody like Zach over here with the, you know, eyes wide open at that number, I have a feeling that he's like, oh, what am I in for now?
21: It's also just so exciting, too, because the arts, especially this day, are so pushed to the side. And so for it to be available to such a wide amount of kids, I think it's just so awesome that they get this opportunity, because there's so much, like, the arts itself are so neglected these days.
3: Mm-hmm.
21: We see that a lot with funding. We see that a lot within the country, you know, arts programs getting completely cut and wiped and there's no budget for them. And a lot of these kids don't have an outlet to explore their artistic mind and their artistic abilities. So I think it's super special. Even if there is 80 kids, that's amazing. That sounds amazing. For these kids, even if it's their first time ever being in a show, seeing a script, singing songs, just to get that exposure, because whether you pursue it forever or you say, I never want to do this ever again. I hate the stage. I don't like attention. You will always learn something,
3: mm-hmm.
21: and your artistic mind will be fueled even just by trying something new. And whether you like it or whether you hate it, just getting that experience will teach you something that you wouldn't have gotten any other way. There's something about being on a stage and singing music with a bunch of people that cannot be replicated. And I think that even though, you know, like I said, I would say maybe just a small number of kids. it's just super, super awesome that for some of them it'll be their first time ever in a show.
1: Yeah, sure will. And our performance date and time?
0: July 25th and 26th. The 25th, we have a 2 p.m. and a 5 p.m. And then on the 26th, we just have a 2 p.m.
1: Awesome. That's going to be a whole lot of fun. And, of course, before that, we have Tuck Everlasting coming up on the 10th and the 11th. Evening show on the 10th, both matinee and evening on the 11th. We repeat that on the 17th and the 18th with an evening show on the 17th, and then the matinee and the evening show on the 18th. Zach Kinley, it's awesome to be able to talk to you about this. This is going to be fun.
22: Yeah, thank you.
21: Thank you for having us.
1: Thanks for joining us.
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25: ABC News, I'm Sherry Preston. The Supreme Court is set to finish its term this morning with a couple of major decisions, including one on birthright citizenship. Here's ABC's Karen Waugh in Washington.
26: Trump's order would deny automatic citizenship to children born in the U.S. to parents who are undocumented or only in the U.S. temporarily. Even some of the conservative justices seemed skeptical of the Trump administration's case during arguments in the spring. Also today, the justices are set to rule on whether states can ban transgender girls from playing on girls' sports teams.
25: Potentially life-threatening heat is spreading from the Midwest into the Northeast over the next couple of days. Tens of millions of us are under heat advisories. The White House is now confirming to ABC News that the U.S. and Iranian delegations in Qatar are not expected to meet today. President Trump sent his envoys, Jared Kushner and Steve Witkoff, to Doha after announcing Iran had requested a meeting. The Iranians maintain there never was anything scheduled. This is ABC News. Two federal agencies are investigating aviation incidents that occurred within hours of each other and within the same airspace as ABC's Jim Ryan.
27: The first involved a JetBlue aircraft that hit a drone as it approached New York's JFK.
28: You said you collided?
29: Yep, it hit us right above the cockpit.
27: The plane landed safely, but the FBI wants to know who was operating that drone. A few hours later, a helicopter pilot radioed JFK controllers about a near miss.
28: It was just one of the remote-controlled airplanes, a big one at 500 feet.
27: The FAA is looking into that incident. All the audio from ATC.com. Jim Ryan, ABC News.
25: A new program could let older adults on Medicare qualify to pay $50 a month out of pocket for GLP-1 weight loss drugs. 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Walmart, Target, and Toys R Us have similar programs. I'm Sherry Preston, ABC News.
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9: Good morning and welcome to Daybreak on this Tuesday, the final day of June. As we get an update on weather now, here again is meteorologist Don Watzel.
10: Good Tuesday morning, Scotts Bluff, western Nebraska, and eastern Wyoming. Kicking things off today with some fair skies and morning temps as of 6 a.m. resting right around the middle and upper 50s. We also have variable winds at 5 to 10 and dew points in the middle and upper 30s. That's going to be important because late this afternoon and tonight, if we can get an influx of moisture to move westward, that should combine with a remnant trough of low pressure that hung back from our main low that brought cool conditions in the northern mountain areas this past weekend. That system is leaving the picture. Then later on today, we're going to have those seasonably mild temps continuing into midweek starting July. As that remnant wave lifts northeast, that could trigger a few scattered showers and thunderstorms, localized brief heavier showers and gusty winds possible, otherwise garden variety activity. Then for the first few days of July, temps continue to warm and creep further into the 90s, hazy skies at times with that southwest flow aloft. Then some thunderstorm activity might return later in the holiday weekend. Here's your weather forecast from the Platte Valley Bank Weather Center. Today, hazy sunny skies with temperatures into the upper 80s. Tonight, some clouds will build. That could lead to a few scattered evening thunderstorms. Lows going to be in the mid-50s with clearing skies late. Upper 80s and low 90s for Wednesday, then a lower to potentially mid-90s Thursday and Friday. Mostly dry during that time. Sunny skies during the day, partly cloudy in the overnight. Lows resting in the upper 50s to near 60. Meteorologist Don Watzel on KNEB.
9: We are seeing a very hazy sunshine across the region this morning. 71 degrees at our studios right now at KNEB. We're at 7 past 8 o'clock now as Daybreak continues on this Tuesday with an update on news. Here again is News Director Scott Miller. Good morning, Scott.
11: Good morning, Dave. Good morning, everyone. One of the four men arrested in connection to the January 2025 murder of Wyatt Reeb of Scotts Bluff has pled no contest to manslaughter. 20-year-old Ramon Enriquez III was one of three men who jumped out of a car on East Overland, chased down the 15-year-old, and brought him to the ground in what proved to be a fatal attack. Devante Costello was the main culprit and has already been sentenced to 55 years to life in prison. 22-year-old Dimitri Enriquez, the driver that night, is awaiting sentencing on a conviction of accessory to second-degree murder. The final suspect, Corey Rothroom Jr., has pled not guilty to his charges and has a July pretrial hearing date. Ramon Enriquez entered his plea ahead of the June 26th pretrial hearing date and will face up to 20 years in prison when he is sentenced July 28th. One bad egg can ruin the fun for everyone. That's a lesson people patronizing the City of Gearing swimming pool this week have learned. City officials say that due to vandalism that occurred overnight Sunday into Monday, the pool slide will be closed until further notice while repairs are made. The pool itself remains open for regular swimming, but the slide will remain closed until further notice. Staff says they apologize to the public for the inconvenience and appreciate everyone's patience. As veterinarian bills mount for the nearly five dozen dogs rescued from a rural Scottsbluff woman in one of the region's largest animal hoarding cases, one local family has stepped up in a big way. The Olick family was on hand at the Panhandle Humane Society Monday for a check presentation ceremony, giving the shelter a whopping $15,000 to help with those ongoing expenses. The family's longtime matriarch, Shirley Olick, was a huge advocate for PHS, and granddaughter Crystal said they wanted to donate in her memory.
12: Everybody in our family's always loved lots of animals. We have cats, we have dogs, we have chickens, ducks, donkeys, we have it all. So it's all about what we can do for all of our animals, right? Mm-hmm. Yes.
11: The first round of rescued dogs are now available for adoption at the Panhandle Humane Society. Staff also working to coordinate foster homes and volunteers. Nebraska Attorney General Mike Hilger says the U.S. Supreme Court has agreed to hear Nebraska's claims that Colorado has violated the South Platte River Compact. In making the announcement, Hilger says Nebraska will finally have the opportunity to prove that Colorado has violated the compact and to hold Colorado accountable for depriving Nebraska of water that rightfully belongs to our state. Arguments will also include claims that Colorado has improperly interfered with Nebraska's right to develop the Perkins County Canal. State officials estimate that Colorado's violations have deprived Nebraska of more than 1 million acre-feet of water since the compact was signed. The Supreme Court will appoint a special master to oversee the proceedings, conduct hearings, and submit recommended findings to the court. Two new shows open this week at the West Nebraska Arts Center, including one where you'll have a chance to pick up a piece of art for your own collection. The Yart Sale begins July 2nd in the Bronson Gallery with a collection of original artwork, note cards, prints, and more by local artists. Program manager Steph Coley explains how the idea came about.
13: We thought it would be a great opportunity as well to go through everything that we have and let people see the new stuff and some of the things they haven't seen in a while. And some of it will be on sale and some of it will not be. But for the most part, come get a unique gift is what we're hoping that you come and do. It's open to all of our gift shop people, as well as just people that want to bring some stuff too. I can't say it's garage sale prices like a dollar. No, it's not.
11: Meanwhile, the 2026 President's Show, titled 250 Years of Voices, Women Shaping Our Nation, opens the same day in the main gallery sponsored by Soroptimus. Artists 18 and older were invited to submit original artwork that conveys the theme, with submissions being judged this year by Martin Vargas, a local artist and member of the board for the West Nebraska Arts Center. The reception takes place July 15th from 5 to 7 p.m. Both shows will run through July 29th, and you can view them Tuesdays through Fridays, 10 a.m. to 5 p.m., and on Saturdays from 1 to 5 in the afternoon. Officials in Alliance say it will be a game-time decision on whether or not the city's annual 4th of July fireworks show will take place this year. Scheduled to happen on Saturday, they say they still haven't made a final decision on if the show will go on. In a release, they say the fire chief is continually monitoring all circumstances amid overall public safety considerations, and because conditions can change quickly, the final decision will likely be made on Friday, July 3rd. Officials say the Independence Day fireworks display is a valued community tradition, but public safety remains the city's top priority, and any decision about the display will be made with careful consideration of current conditions and the potential fire risk. They advise community residents to monitor the city's Facebook page for updates. Don't miss our nightly KNEB.TV newscast featuring the latest news, weather, sports, and ag information presented by Platte Valley Companies. 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
15: 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Before collecting a sample, run pumps for at least 15 minutes. Label bottles with your name, location, date, and time collected, and keep samples below 40 degrees. Samples must be dropped off within 48 hours of collection, Monday through Friday. For more information, call the North Platte NRD at 308-632-2749.
16: Hello, good day, everyone. This is Lonnie Pates with USDA's Market News Service with your morning auction roundup for this Tuesday. Yesterday at Oklahoma National Stockyards in Oklahoma City, receipts totaled $3,581, previous week $4,021, and a year ago at $4,764. Compared to last week, feeder steers and heifers were unevenly steady in a light comparison. Steer calves called $10 to $20 higher, and heifer calves called $5 to $15 higher, as the demand was very good for the calves, while the feeder cattle only demand was good. Here are some feeder steer prices, medium and large ones. Three weights from $560 to $597, four weights from $525 to $570, five weights from $455 to $527.5. Six weight steers, $409 to $463. Seven weights at $369 to $705. Eight weights at $346 to $379. Nine weights at $344 to $347. And they did have a half load of 1,007-pound steers at $321. Moving on to the heifers, medium and large ones. Three weight heifers from $470 to $5.25. Four weights from $437.5 to $510. Five weights from $392.5 up to $457.5. Six weights at $358 to $397. Seven weight heifers, $334.5 to $356. Eight weights from $324 to $334. Nine weights at $308 to $309. And they did have a package of 1,069-pound heifers come in at $3. Next, let's move on to Sioux Falls Regional Livestock Auction there in Worthing, South Dakota from yesterday. They had 1,100 head on hand there. Previous reported at 1,023 and a year ago at 1,420. There were limited number of light steers in the previous sale, so not really a comparison on the calves. Some heavy 8-weight steers called 3 to 4 lower, while 9-weights were 1 to 3 higher on the steers. Heifers 6-weights and higher, $8 higher. 7-weight heifers $2 lower, and 8-weights at steady to 3 higher. Here's some feeder steer prices, medium and large ones. A package of 533 pounders at $535. A package of 697 pounders at $440. And they did have some 7-weight steers at $390 to $420. Moving on to the heifers, medium and large ones. Package of 503 pounders at $495. 6-weight heifers, $395 to $4. 7-weights at $367 to $375. And 9-weight heifers from $316 to $331. Also yesterday in West Point Livestock Auction, there in West Point, Nebraska, receipts there at $1,265, previous reported at $1,459, and a year ago at zero. Compared to 3 weeks ago, most weights of steers were 15 higher, while the heifers sold 15 to 20 higher there. Most of the calves and yearlings both come out of backgrounding lots with some grazing on cover crops. So flesh was mostly medium with a few fleshy feeders in the cattle run. Here's some feeder steer prices, medium and large ones. 5-weights at $506 to $537.5. 6-weights at $442 to $486. 7-weights at $396 to $427. 8-weights at $358 to $366. 9-weight steers, $335 to $347.5. Moving on to heifers, medium and large ones. 5-weights at $452 to $465. 6-weights at $401.5 to $440. 7-weights at $370 to $393. And 8-weights at $343 to $363. And that's been your auction market roundup for this Tuesday morning. This has been Lonnie Pates with USDA's Market News Service in St. Joseph, Missouri. Have a great day, everyone.
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0: Good morning from the Gingrich Structures Market Desk. I'm Lacey Shippey for the Rural Radio Network. Trade is mixed today ahead of the USDA's acreage update and the quarterly stocks report. Corn is slightly higher, expecting acreage to drop by 400,000 acres. Corn conditions slipped 1% point last week to 67% good to excellent. Poor to very poor rose 2%, likely from the extreme wetness in the eastern Midwest. And corn stocks are pegged at just under 5.4 billion bushels as of June 1st and the highest since 1988. Soybeans are lower this morning as planted acres are anticipated to rise by 670,000. Soybean conditions slipped by 1 percentage point to 65% good to excellent, with the poor to very poor category moving 2% higher to 8%. Soybean stocks are estimated at about 1.05 billion bushels and the highest since 2020. And soybean oil this morning is under some heavy selling pressure following greater than expected deliveries against the July contract. July corn is up 3 at 405, December up 1 1/4 at 431 1/4, July soybeans down 2 1/2 at 1106 1/4, November down 5 1/2 at 1130 1/2, July Chicago wheat unchanged at 569 1/2, September down 1/2 at 579 1/4, July Kansas City wheat up 1 1/4 at 601 1/4, September up 1 at 615 3/4, July soybean meal down 260 at 302.10. July bean oil down 198 at 67.09. June live cattle are up 65 cents at 258.05. August down 70 at 242.87. August feeders down 205 at 365.42. September down 192 at 363.82. August lean hogs up $1.37 at 98.65 here on the Rural Radio Network.
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3: Good morning. I'm Maddie Weber with your Ag News on the Rural Radio Network. The University of Nebraska-Lincoln's Agriculture and Natural Resources programs rank in the top 9% of nearly 500 institutions worldwide in the new U.S. World University Rankings. UNL's programs were ranked 40th globally, up from its ranking of 46th place last year. The study analyzed 475 universities on metrics including research, graduate employability, and global engagement. University faculty and staff celebrated the ranking as a recognition of the work happening across the state in classrooms, research laboratories, and Nebraska communities. The USDA and the National Association of State Departments of Agriculture have launched the America Farm Legacy 250 program, a new national effort recognizing multi-generational farm families that have helped shape American agriculture. The program will honor farms and ranches that have remained in continuous family operation for 250 years. The American Farm Legacy 250 program is intended to build on existing state recognition programs, like Nebraska's 100-Year Pioneer Award and 150-Year Heritage Award. The first farms meeting the 250-year milestone were recognized this week in Washington, D.C. as part of America's 250th anniversary celebration. And in case you missed it this morning, President Donald Trump declared an emergency regarding threats to the availability of fertilizers to meet America's agricultural demand. The declaration temporarily suspended import duties on phosphate fertilizer from Morocco, a move the administration says will help lower costs for U.S. farmers ahead of fall fertilizer applications. The USDA estimates the action could reduce phosphate fertilizer prices by about 22%, saving producers roughly $1.8 billion a year across more than 100,000 farms. The duties on phosphate fertilizer from Morocco will be suspended for 8 months or until the emergency is terminated. For the Rural Radio Network, I'm Maddie Weber.
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7: Time to check sports again here this hour on the Rural Radio Network. I'm Chris Cottrell. Let's start with this one. Nebraska running back Mekhi Nelson arrested on Monday in Key West, Florida.

0: Nelson was taken to a nearby jail and booked with a felony aggravated battery charge. Nelson played in 12 games last year for the Big Red, earning one start. He had 27 carries on the season, ran for 147 yards. And two touchdowns. Multi-platinum country music superstar and four-time Academy of Country Music Award winner Cole Swindell is set to perform a post-game concert in Lincoln on September 19th at Memorial Stadium. That'll be following Nebraska's Ag Day home football game against North Dakota. The concert will begin approximately 30 minutes after the conclusion of the game and is included with a valid game day ticket for that day. The Nebraska Outlaws were home last night, beating Morgan County 5-2. Braden Bassey 3-for-4 with two runs scored. Jaden Barillo two hits, and he scored twice. Carter Reisig in relief threw four innings of one run, four hit ball. He struck out five and earned the win. Brock Berry registered the save with two scoreless frames and three punch outs. Tonight it's the Buckley Bombers 19U team in town to play the Pioneers, and we'll have that broadcast on KDB here starting at 6:20. First pitch tonight at 6:35. It's Fan Appreciation Night at Oregon Trail Park Stadium, so that means free admission if you're looking to take in a ball game. Again, free admission to the Pios game tonight. No game at the stadium tomorrow. There's Legion baseball tonight for both Wesco and Gehring. Gehring Platte Valley Company's home for a junior-senior doubleheader against Bridgeport. Gehring comes off a quiet weekend while Bridgeport lost four times on the road. Action starts with the juniors at 5 o'clock at Oregon Trail Park. The Wesco Zephyrs tonight with a road doubleheader at Wheatland starting at 4 o'clock and then game two at around 6:30. The Z's coming off a 4-1-1 weekend at the Cheyenne Tournament. More now with Scottsbluff native Brock Ehler, who's playing at the U.S. Senior Open in Ohio starting Thursday. Yesterday and today there at Scioto Country Club, Ehler teeing up some practice rounds with some big names across the sport.
1: And so those are great things. I grew up around these guys. I'm going to play with Miguel, and Michael Block just jumped on the scene last year, huge. He's having a great week this week, and a lot of those guys are out at a tournament this week, the Dick Sporting Good tournament. Montgomery on Tuesday, we're going to play 18 holes, and I just fortunate to be able to get paired with some of these guys. I have a chance to play if I fill that group. We'll see what happens for 9 and Stuart Sink. Dickie Pride shot 9 under the first round at Dick's Sporting Good this Thursday. And Stuart Sink's leading the Champions Tour, the Charles Schwab Cup list. So be able to do some of these things and play with some of these guys. I mean, Paul Goidos, Steve Flesch, Davis Love III.
0: Brock Ehler this week in Upper Arlington, Ohio. He'll tee off in the opening round of the U.S. Senior Open on Thursday. Wild night of World Cup action last night. Paraguay got a penalty kicks win over the four-time champs Germany. The late game also to PKs. Morocco sending the Netherlands home. Both those matches were 1-1 draws ahead of the penalty kicks. The early one yesterday, Brazil scored in the closing moments to beat Japan 2-1. Today at 11, Ivory Coast, Norway. Later afternoon for France and Sweden, and a big one tonight with Mexico hosting Ecuador starting at 7 o'clock. Rockies last night back at home to open a series against Miami. Plenty of offense in this one. Rocks led through four, but the Marlins a four-run fifth and four more in the seventh. They lead 10-6, bottom seven now.
2: Here's the pitch. Swing and a drive out to left field. It's high in the air, and it's going to get out of here. Goodbye. Oh, wow, three-quarters of the way up the stands out there in left center field. Hernandez barely moved. It's number 26 for Hunter Goodman. How about 442 feet?
0: Zach Goodman on the Rockies Radio Network for Hunter Goodman. How about 13 homers here in the month of June, 26 on the year, as you heard. His OPS sitting mid-800s. Not enough, though. The Marlins win it 10-7 to take the series opener. Same two teams again tonight. We'll have the broadcast on KOLT at 6. First pitch at 6:40. That is the latest this hour at the Sports Desk on the Rural Radio Network. I'm Chris Cottrell.
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9: Coming up on 8:35 on this Tuesday morning, as daybreak continues, with an update on weather, here again is meteorologist Don Watzel.
10: Good Tuesday morning, Scotts Bluff, western Nebraska, and eastern Wyoming. Kicking things off today with some fair skies and morning temps as of 6 a.m. resting right around the middle and upper 50s. We also have variable winds at 5 to 10 and dew points in the middle and upper 30s. That's going to be important, because late this afternoon and tonight, if we can get an influx of moisture to move westward, that should combine with a remnant trough of low pressure that hung back from our main low that brought cool conditions in the northern mountain areas this past weekend. That system is leaving the picture. Then later on today, we're going to have those seasonably mild temps continuing into midweek starting July. As that remnant wave lifts northeast, that could trigger a few scattered showers and thunderstorms, localized brief heavier showers and gusty winds possible, otherwise garden variety activity. Then for the first few days of July, temps continue to warm and creep further into the 90s, hazy skies at times with that southwest flow aloft. Then some thunderstorm activity might return later in the holiday weekend. Here's your weather forecast from the Platte Valley Bank Weather Center. Today, hazy sunny skies with temperatures into the upper 80s. Tonight, some clouds will build, and that could lead to a few scattered evening thunderstorms. Lows going to be in the mid-50s with clearing skies late. Upper 80s and low 90s for Wednesday, then a lower to potentially mid-90s Thursday and Friday. Mostly dry during that time. Sunny skies during the day, partly cloudy in the overnight. Lows resting in the upper 50s to near 60. Meteorologist Don Watzel on KNEB.
9: All right, now at our Scotts Bluff studios with hazy morning sunshine, we have 71 degrees at KNEB. It is 8:36 now as daybreak continues with an update on news. Here's news director Scott Miller. Good morning, Scott.
11: Good morning, Dave. Good morning, everyone. One of the four men arrested in connection to the January 2025 murder of Wyatt Reeb of Scotts Bluff has pled no contest to manslaughter. 20-year-old Ramon Enriquez III was one of three men who jumped out of a car on East Overland, chased down the 15-year-old, and brought him to the ground in what proved to be a fatal attack. Devante Costello was the main culprit and has already been sentenced to 55 years to life in prison. 22-year-old Dimitri Enriquez, the driver that night, is awaiting sentencing on a conviction of accessory to second-degree murder. The final suspect, Corey Rothram Jr., has pled not guilty to his charges and has a July pretrial hearing date. Ramon Enriquez entered the plea ahead of his June 26th pretrial hearing date and now faces up to 20 years in prison when he is sentenced July 28th. One bad egg can ruin the fun for everyone. That's a lesson people patronizing the City of Gehring's swimming pool this week have learned. City officials say that due to vandalism that occurred overnight Sunday into Monday, the pool slide will be closed until further notice while repairs are made. The pool remains open for regular swimming. Staff says they apologize to the public for the inconvenience and appreciate everyone's patience. As veterinarian bills mount for the nearly five dozen dogs rescued from a rural Scottsbluff woman in one of the region's largest animal hoarding cases, one local family has stepped up in a large way. The Hollick family was on hand at the Panhandle Humane Society Monday for a check presentation ceremony, giving the shelter a whopping $15,000 to help with those ongoing expenses. The family's longtime matriarch, Shirley Olick, was a huge advocate for the Humane Society, and granddaughter Crystal said they wanted to donate in her memory.
12: Really, it was about Shane and Annette Olick and our family wanted to give in honor of Shirley Olick. Shirley used to bring down a bag of food, used to help out when she could, and so in honor of her, we wanted to give $15,000 to the Panhandle Humane Society. And what we love everything that they do, and they do so much for this community and helping out all the animals. We are an honor that we could do that, and we're looking at that if you are able to help out and pay it forward, just do that as well. So this is kind of just a little something from us to them to help everybody in the community.
11: First round of rescued dogs are now available for adoption at the Humane Society. Staff also working to coordinate foster homes and volunteers. Nebraska Attorney General Mike Hilgers says the U.S. Supreme Court has agreed to hear Nebraska's claims that Colorado has violated the South Platte River Compact. In making the announcement, Hilgers said Nebraska will finally have the opportunity to prove that Colorado has violated the compact and to hold Colorado accountable for depriving Nebraska of water that rightfully belongs to our state. Arguments will also include claims that Colorado has improperly interfered with the state's right to develop the Perkins County Canal. State officials estimate that Colorado's violations have deprived Nebraska of more than 1 million acre-feet of water since the compact was signed. The Supreme Court will appoint a special master to oversee the proceedings, conduct hearings, and submit recommended findings to the court. Two new shows open this week at the West Nebraska Arts Center, including their 2026 President's Show titled 250 Years of Voices, Women Shaping Our Nation. Opening July 2nd in the main gallery, the show is a group exhibit that will be judged by Martin Vargas, a local artist and WNAC board member. Program manager Steph Coley says Seroptimist is sponsoring the show, which was opened to artists 18 and over.
13: That doesn't necessarily mean that we don't have people that never painted before. We have all experience levels too. So you can expect painting, 3D art, photography, and it's of all types of women. It's not just people in history. It's sometimes people that people admired. We just wanted to open it up to every woman possible.
11: The reception for the show will be July 15th from 5 to 7 p.m. Meanwhile, the Arts Center will be hosting a yard sale in the Bronson Gallery, where you'll have the opportunity to see pieces from the more than 80 artists who've had their art in the gift shop and even a few more, with many of those pieces available for purchase. The yard sale also starting up on Thursday. Both shows will run through July 29th. The West Nebraska Arts Center is open Tuesdays through Fridays from 10 a.m. to 5 p.m. and on Saturdays from 1 to 5 in the afternoon. And officials in Alliance say it will be a game-time decision on whether or not the city's annual 4th of July fireworks show will take place this year. Scheduled to happen on Saturday, they say they still haven't made a final decision on if the show will go on. In a release, they say the fire chief is continually monitoring all circumstances amid overall public safety considerations, and because conditions can change quickly, the final decision will likely be made on Friday. Officials say the Independence Day fireworks display is a valued community tradition, but public safety remains the city's top priority, and any decision about the display will be made with careful consideration of current conditions and the potential for fire risk. They advise community residents to monitor the city's Facebook page for updates. Make sure you download the KNEB Storm Center weather app presented by Viera Wireless to your smartphone or tablet. Once you do, it gives you detailed hourly forecasts, up to 15-day outlooks, live radar, app-exclusive video, and more. 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
14: 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Here's the ABRC Ranch Chris Gentry, 390 Angus and Black Whiteface steers, weighing 750 to 900 pounds, and 420 head of Angus Black Whiteface, Red Whiteface, and Hereford heifers, weighing 650 to 800 pounds. 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Here's Eric McPherson, 120 Angus and Black Whiteface steers weighing 800 to 875 and 180 Angus Black Whiteface and Red heifers weighing 900 to 1,000. Wilson Quarter Circle U Ranch, 185 semi-Angus steers weighing 7 to 775. Lone Valley Feeders, 145 Angus and a few Red steers and heifers weighing 550 to 650. Kennedy and Cleveland, 136 Angus and Black Whiteface steers. They'll be 8 whites. A.B. Cox, 130 Angus Cross heifers weighing 650 to 7 and a quarter. Here's Brian Mathis, 120 head of Angus Black Whiteface and Red steers and heifers weighing 8 to 850. Lazy HX Bar Ranch Lee and Kevin Heffley, 100 head of Red semi-Angus steers and heifers weighing 750 to 850. Brian and Paige Mawson, 65 Angus and semi-Angus Cross steers and heifers weighing 600 to 750. All this and many more valued consignments this Thursday, July 2nd at Ogallala Livestock Special Stocker Feeder Sale, expecting over 2,500 head.
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15: This is the Nebraska Soybean Report, your update on research, demand, and innovation powered by Nebraska soybean farmers and their checkoff. I'm Alex Makovic, and we're joined at the Nebraska Soybean Board office today by Greg Anderson, who farms up near Newman Grove. He just came back from D.C. Clean Fuels Alliance America had its membership meeting. 30,000-foot perspective. Tell me about those takeaways.
16: A lot of takeaways. I'll narrow it down to a couple, Alex. So for one, it's higher blends. The industry is going to higher and higher blends. The B20 that was so prominent and prevalent is now being replaced by B50. That's good news for Nebraska soybean farmers. 20 years ago, we were using about 1.5 billion pounds of soybean oil annually in the production of biodiesel. This year, we're on pace to use 1.5 billion pounds of soybean oil every month in our production year. USDA is pegging it around 17 billion pounds of soybean oil this year. That is good news. We need this domestic demand. The other thing that we took away really from that is the historic RVO numbers that EPA announced some months ago are really now kicking in. Biodiesel plants are scaling up production again. Renewable diesel plants are going full stream ahead. And what does this mean for Nebraska's soybean farmers? It means that we're going to see continued demand for our soybean oil. The domestic demand is so important to underpin, to, you know, really some of the things that are happening from the trade perspective, some trade uncertainties. We have domestic demands to help fill that. For example, the crushing industry is going full steam ahead. We're going to crush 2.4 billion bushels out of our 4.3 billion bushel crop from last year. And in Nebraska, we have the capacity to process over 75% of our soybeans right here in state, with a bulk of that soybean oil going to these fuels. So long term, this is going to be really important for demand for Nebraska soybeans and America's soybeans in the future.
15: That's Greg Anderson joining us. He farms near Newman Grove and serves on the Nebraska Soybean Board.
9: It is time for this week's Pork Industry Report, brought to you by the Nebraska Pork Producers Association. I'm Chad Moyer. On today's program, a little discussion about some national priorities with the National Pork Producers Council. Maria Ziba is Vice President of Government Affairs with NPPC, and all of agriculture has been talking about the renewal of the U.S.-Mexico-Canada agreement. Maria has been around those conversations that has taken place so far.
17: We get to Mexico City, and essentially the negotiators from USTR and their counterparts from Mexico, they sit down and review text. In the meantime, I am meeting with Mexican government officials, U.S. government officials. At the end of the day, we get to talk about what it is that they negotiated that day and where the U.S. position is and where the response was from Mexico. And many times we get to review through the text and really provide feedback on the day that the negotiations are happening. And that's a real big privilege for our industry to be able to do that and to ask questions and to get gauge what the priorities are.
18: Now, you said it's USMCA has been good for pork historically. Yeah. Help us understand what is at risk here or why put all the effort into a review round for USMCA?
17: Yeah, there's other parts of the U.S. sector that do have tweaks that they want to make to the agreement. Agriculture as a whole, we've done really well. And for us, we see that we would want very minimal changes, if none, on the agricultural sections, mainly because we have a very complementary system between the three countries. What's at risk for us is essentially we export $3.5 billion to both Canada and Mexico out of our 8.6. So we need to make sure that this agreement sees minimal changes on the agricultural side of things, because there's a lot at stake, not only for our exports, but the collaboration that we have with the two other countries on animal health issues. And beyond that, the jobs that are supported in the United States because of U.S. pork exports, it's well over 100,000. So we are we're eager to have certainty and ensure that the administration understands the importance of this agreement to us.
18: I'll ask you another trade session. This was discussion about agreements with Indonesia, Taiwan, Malaysia. Are those new discussions or are those reviews of existing, or what's going on with those trade agreements with those countries?
17: We have been talking to those countries and Taiwan for over a decade. The issues in Taiwan have preceded me, and I've been here for over 12 years. And what essentially those agreements have is that they are setting up the rules for trade between those countries. We do not have free trade agreements with them. This is just a way of almost updating a contract and seeing, that's probably the easiest way I can describe it. You have a contract and you want to update the terms of it. Mm-hmm. And you want to say, hey, these things didn't work out so much. Let's change these. And so that's what's been agreed to by both parties. And the text of the agreements is great. It really aims to tear down a lot of those technical barriers to trade that we see, and the problems that we have overall usually are not on the tariffs. We can be competitive, but what we can't be competitive on is these technical issues that arise and that markets use to really limit our imports, and that's what these agreements really aim to address.
18: Maybe one other thing before I let you go, and that would be just the MAHA discussions, dietary guidelines. Does that continue to be a priority area for NPPC?
17: Yeah, well, we're really happy with the dietary guidelines and what we achieved in the dietary guidelines, with having protein being at the top of the pyramid. The conversations with MAHA certainly do continue as we are eagerly awaiting for a definition on ultra-processed foods and what that'll look like. And there's a few other areas, but certainly our industry did see a really big win, and it's we can't take that lightly, because it does affect us for the next few years. We're really thankful that the administration has seen the benefits of eating high quality, affordable U.S. pork.
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2: 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Talk about the relationship you have here with Nebraska soybeans and just the soybean industry in general.
22: Well, with the U.S. Meat Export Federation, we've been working with the Nebraska Soybean Board for many, many years. It's been a solid partnership, and what we've been able to do as an organization is leverage those soybean checkoff dollars with other fundings and really go out with an aggressive marketing campaign for U.S. red meats, beef, pork, and lamb.
2: For soybeans, you've got this rapid crush capacity coming online. Important to find uses for these. Talk about that full circle moment then.
22: Yeah, you know, it's a sustainable full circle. You know, ultimately we can ship it out in the form of raw material, or we can put it in a value-added hog and ship it through hams and pork shoulders and Boston butts and so forth like that. And, you know, you think about it, Mexico's a tremendous market for the U.S. pork industry. And it's also a tremendous market for value-added soybeans. Every time you send a ham outside of the United States and if it crosses into Mexico, you know, that's 18 pounds of soybean meal and an additional 1.5 bushels of corn that are just utilized in producing that ham.
2: Absolutely. We're sitting here at the Nebraska Soybean Board office. You guys obviously work with corn as well and all the red meats, as you mentioned. But what's the future of Nebraska soybeans when it comes to the U.S. Meat Export Federation?
22: I think the future is just continuing to have a dialogue on a strong partnership. As we have larger crops going into 2027 and beyond, we've got to find additional markets. And one of those things is, you know, how can we continue to utilize those research dollars, the sustainable soy fed to sustainable pork from the United States. You know, those are some of the things that we're doing with not only Nebraska soybean, but all soybean states and United Soybean Board, you know, just kind of looking at targeted messaging, working with that end user, that end importer, so they understand what we're doing here in the United States. And ultimately, at the end of the day, getting that message to consumers, because you want them to be able to pick U.S. products. So when you go in a supermarket in Japan, you've got a dozen different meat products from a dozen different countries. Let's look at what we can stack with attributes about U.S. pork, U.S. beef, U.S. lamb.
2: Yeah. Fascinating. I don't want to be respectful of your time, but thank you so much. This has been awesome. John Hinners joins us again, Senior Vice President of Industry Relations with the U.S. Meat Export Federation.
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5: Joining us now, Pro Farmer economist Lane Acree. We got reports coming up, Lane, and the market's kind of showing a little bit of pressure before we get to the reports.
6: Yeah, positioning is driving trades so far here this morning. We've saw action on either side of unchanged throughout our markets, but we're favoring the downside here. At mid-morning, we've got corn down about 2 cents in the December contract of 428 and near contract lows. Got Novi beans down 9.25 at 11.29 in the orders. Meal and soy oil both trading lower. The wheat markets are kind of mixed. We got September SRW futures down a penny, about 5.79. September HRW is up 2.25 cents at 6.17. We're expected to see a couple hundred thousand acre drop. Corn acres, 500,000 acres increasing, and soybean acres and wheat acres roughly in line with where we were at in March. I think the eyes are really going to be on those acres numbers to see just how many acres switched, if any at all.
5: Yep. Yeah. Yeah, that's where the attention's going to go, but we can't lose track of that grain stocks report because it's had an impact on price action in the past, and it's usually a surprise to the trade when it happens. All right, take us to the livestock trade. What are you seeing?
6: Yeah, we've got cattle favoring the downside here this morning. We've got August fats down 130, 242. I think cash trade last week was a little bit lower than what traders were anticipating. We're seeing a bit of a technical breakdown here early in the week. Feeders favoring the downside as well, despite continued robust trade in the cash market there. Meanwhile, hogs bit on a tear. We've been trending higher. Yesterday morning, yeah, we basically talked right at the low. We since reversed higher, closed higher on the day, and we're extending higher today. We've got August up 82.5 and 98.10. Real positivity there. We need the cash market to reciprocate to see any kind of sustained strength, I think.
5: Yeah, good stuff, Lane. Thank you. That is Pro Farmer economist Lane Acree on Markets Now.
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8: 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Trade is still mixed today ahead of the USDA's acreage update and the quarterly stocks report that'll be out at 11 this morning. Corn futures are moderately mixed as conditions slipped 1% point to 67% good to excellent. Port of Very Poor rose 2%, and corn stocks are pegged at just under 5.4 billion bushels as of June 1st. Soybeans are lower as planted acres are anticipated to rise by 670,000 acres. Conditions slipped by 1 percentage point last week to 65% good to excellent, with Port of Very Poor moving higher to 8%. And soybean oil is under heavy selling pressure following greater than expected deliveries against the July contract and lower crude here today. Spring wheat is now 59% good to excellent and 5 percentage points ahead of the week before, and stocks are expected to be at the highest level in 6 years, but acreage is pegged at a record low. July corn is up a half at 402.5, December down 2 at 427.75, July soybeans down 5.25 at 1103.5, November down 9.5 at 1129.5, July Chicago wheat is up 1.75 at 571.25, September down 3/4 at 579. July Kansas City wheat up 6 at 606, September up 3 at 617.75. June live cattle are up 35 cents at 257.75, August down 92 at 242.65, August feeders down 272 at 364.75, September down 275 at 363, and August lean hogs up $1.17 at 98.45. That's a check of your markets here on the Rural Radio Network.
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5: Love it, love it. All right, let's talk about what's going on in these energy markets. And I've gotten several listeners have sent me messages. And basically what they're saying, Phil, is we've got WTI back down to levels basically where we were when the war started. Prior to the war, we were a little lower than what we are right now, but day one of the war, okay, I'll give them that. But gas prices, diesel prices, still about a buck a gallon higher than when, where we were at that time. Why? What's the delay?
10: Well, there's a couple of things. Number one, you know, prior to the war, we weren't supplying the rest of the world with oil and gasoline. Right? Because after the war, you know, places in Europe and even in Russia and around the world, they don't have enough supply. So all of a sudden, we are now the supplier to the world. And so we're keeping the global economy from spinning out of control. U.S. refiners are refining at a record pace. They're doing everything they can. And even though it seems like prices aren't coming down that fast, they're actually coming down twice as fast as they did during the Russian-Ukraine war. So there is hope around the corner. They're going to continue to come down, you know, as long as things stay, you know, mediocre in the Middle East. And, you know, I think we're going to see lower prices on the horizon. And I think we're on the right track.
5: Okay. Yeah, and you make a great point, just the fact that we are well off the highs that we saw earlier this year and moving in the right direction. Phil, how in the heck did the markets absorb the biggest supply disruption in history for crude oil the way that they did? And we've already got prices back down to those start of war levels. It's shocking to me that we've absorbed it as well as it has.
10: It's shocking not only to you, but a lot of long-term oil analysts. In fact, we just heard from Morgan Stanley. They cut their oil price target because they didn't see this Strait of Hormuz situation developing as fast as it did. And, you know, Chip, I really have to credit the Trump administration. They have a lot of smart people in the way that they manage this crisis. Quick decisions on releasing oil from the strategic reserve, getting the international cooperation with the International Energy Agency releasing more oil than they ever had before in history, that really calmed the market at a time where it could have panicked. Now, the argument, of course, is we've gone through the emergency inventories, and what if there's an emergency down the road? It's like, well, wait a second. That's what emergency inventories are there for, right? You know, to be used in case of an emergency, tap in case of an emergency. So they did their job, right? And I think when you talk about regulation, waiving the summertime blends of gasoline, the ethanol restrictions, the Jones Act, you know, and the timing of these things were all coordinated in such a way that kept these prices under control. And the other thing, you got to credit the U.S. military. I mean, what you saw from a military standpoint was total victory against the Iranian army, right? I know there's a lot of concern. Oh, they're still shooting missiles in the Strait of Hormuz. That's only because we've decided not to obliterate them completely, right? We're giving them a chance. And so you got to credit all of those things. And I think in some ways, the oil market's been betting on the American army, and so far betting with them is a winning proposition.
5: Yeah. Okay. Okay. So what happens when we refill the strategic reserves, Phil, or will we?
10: I think we will. I think Donald Trump's been a big believer in the strategic reserves. Remember when oil prices went below zero during the beginning of the COVID and the production war from OPEC? They were basically, he wanted to buy oil when it was at 29 and buy as much as he could. He wanted to expand the reserve. Hey, at 29 bucks, it should be loading this thing up, you know?
5: Right.
10: That's not as big of a concern because I can see it be done in a way. I think what's going to come out of this, I think what's going to come out of this is we're going to see the world produce more oil than it ever has before. I think we're going to see such a huge surge in oil production unlike anything we've seen. Why do I say that? Number one, the United States is producing a record amount based on the rig count and based on what I'm hearing. They're going to produce maybe 14 million barrels of oil a day, if not more. In OPEC, they've been broken up. They've lost the United Arab Emirates. They have lost maybe Iraq. They're hinting that if they don't get bigger market share, they're going to drop out. And they've lost market share because of this war. So as soon as OPEC gets the opportunity, they're going to ramp up production unlike anything we've seen before. We could see Saudi Arabia ramp up production. We could see Iraq. Already we're hearing rumblings that they're starting to raise production. So we could get into a global production war where everybody's pumping oil like crazy, creating a flood of oil, driving prices down. So I think we're going to get a bargain to fill up the strategic reserve in a few months.
5: Okay, so what's your downside objective in crude? And at what point does the price get low enough that it stalls out this production push?
10: You know, I keep talking about that gap on the first night of the invasion, right? Everybody says, we got back to pre-war. They never quite filled that gap, right? 67, right. 50, you know, right. So that's been my downside target. We could even, you know, depending on how the politics play out over the next few months, we could exceed that. You know, you could have that final capitulation bottom. You know, but then I think you start to edge back up and you're going to start settling with oil prices in the mid-70s. I think that's going to be the new norm for oil, which isn't a bad number. I think it's a number that can be good for the producers. I think it could be good for the consumers. You know, and I think we're going to see stability. You know, it isn't necessarily how high it is or how low it is sometimes. It's how stable it is, right? And if we can get a stable oil price, businesses can make decisions, and then we can grow the economy. And I think, you know, if the situation in the Middle East goes the way I think it's going to go, we're going to see a new era of unprecedented peace. More oil production, stability in price, and that should lead to a strong economic boom when this is all done.
5: Okay. All right. So for listeners out there that know they've got big usage on diesel coming up this fall, do they wait? You kind of put their hands in their pockets right now and just wait and see how low diesel might go, or do you get some coverage?
10: I think diesel's a little tougher only because there's a shortage of that particular fuel over everything else. We've got problems in Russia right now. Russia's talking about a diesel export ban. You know, we've been focused on Iran so much. You focus on the war with Ukraine and Russia. They're having real issues producing. So I'm kind of torn on this one. I think there is upside risk on diesel. Take a look at the crack spread. It's been on fire again. It's up big again today. That signals the refiners are saying, hey, we got to be maxing this stuff out, you know, to meet demand. So that means we're on a powder keg. So that means there's not a lot of room for error. And while I do think diesel prices are going to stabilize and come back down because of that thin line between supply and demand, I wouldn't go unhedged just in case.
5: Okay. All right. But for prices for consumers at the pump, gasoline prices, it sounds like you still anticipate there's some more to the downside.
10: I do. And in fact, the trend is sharply down. There's a difference between the diesel crack spread, which is up near records, where gasoline crack spreads down. In fact, the gasoline crack has to keep pace a little bit just to keep the refiners interested in producing the stuff, right? So, you know, you have that balance. But no, I think prices are down. President Trump would say, they better get down. We're watching, you know, stop the cent today. We're watching you guys. I'm like, come on, Donald, you're channeling your inner Democrat. I feel like I'm listening to Joe Biden when I hear this stuff, right? You know, so, yep. I'm a big supporter of President Trump, but I'm like, hey, go easy on the guys. Now, you know, are there some retailer guy? I mean, you know, the refiners, you know, they control it, but a lot of these retailers are mom and pop operations, yep. Right?
5: That's right.
10: They lost a lot of money on the way up. And, you know, when prices come down, you know, the politicians start pointing fingers. They're trying to make money on the way down. So,
5: that's,
10: you know,
5: right.
10: We'll have
5: that's
10: to
5: right.
10: See,
5: hey, Bill, we're out of time. Happy Independence Day. All right.
10: You too. Happy 250.
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16: KNEB.
5: Now Connor Buckles. 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
5: That's outstanding. 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
17: You know, I was spending a lot of time going through old notebook papers and feed tractors and adding up what we were feeding for pounds, doing things that way. 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As far as billing and things go, it's all right there and it's always stored. 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
5: Wow. 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
5: Fantastic. 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
5: Welcome back to AgriTalk. I'm Chip. Glad you're with me. Really good conversation there with Phil, trying to just gain an understanding of exactly what might be happening with these energy prices going forward. WTI stabilize. Diesel, maybe a little bit more to the downside, but the demand is so strong for diesel that he does not anticipate much more movement to the downside in diesel prices. And then on the gasoline side of things, there's still room to the downside. The reason that I was asking about the gasoline prices, not just diesel, is I'm looking at you cattle guys, because right now when I fill up my truck, it's an extra $20 compared to what it was back in February. Before the war. Now, that extra $20 has got to come out of someplace. And if it's coming out of the grocery store and taking away from what I'm spending on beef, well, that can have a major impact on beef prices going forward if the demand for beef would start to fall apart for us a little bit in here, which it is not. It is not. But, we've got to keep an eye on those kinds of things, especially when we are looking at June cattle futures at 255, October 235. Heck, all the way out to February, we're looking at 235.50 on the lives, and we don't want any damage done to the demand side to pull the support out of that market. And so far we haven't, but we've got to watch it very closely, very closely. The cattle complex is lower here this morning, but and so are the grains. We've got Deese corns now down 3.5 cents, Novi beans down 12 cents ahead of the June acreage report, which we are going to take a look at the average trade guesses according to a survey by Bloomberg. We've got corn, the average trade guess, 95.1 million planted. There's a low in the range at 94 million, a high in the range at 97 million. Whoever's at 94, if they are right, that would get us a bullish reaction. There's no question about it. But I'm telling you, not as much as we would get a negative reaction if whoever is at the high at 97 million is right. That's a big spread. That's a big spread, a 3 million acre spread. As a reminder, in March, USDA's prospective plantings report put corn plantings at 95.3 million. So just down 200,000 acres is the average trade guess going into the report. On soybeans, 85.2 million is the average pre-report trade guess according to the Bloomberg survey. The low is at 84 million. The high is at 86.2 million. In March, 84.7 million was the prospective plantings report. So at 85.2 million, if the average trade guess is right, that would be a half million acre increase from the March prospective plantings report. All wheat, $43.8 million. In March, the number was $43.8 million. Not looking for any change. The range on guesses, $43.4 million up to $44.2 million. Spring wheat, which is included in the all wheat number, of course, $9.5 million. The prospective plantings report had it at $9.4 million. The range, $9.1 to $9.8 million. So if you get outside of those ranges at all, or even on corn and soybeans, if you're at the low, you're going to get a bullish reaction. If it is at the high of the range, I think you get a negative reaction in either one of those markets. Cotton, 9.6 million is the average of the Bloomberg survey. In March, 9.6 million is the prospective plantings report. The range is 9.1. I think you'd have to be the downside, but below the bottom of that range to get much of a bullish reaction out of it. You put it right at 9 million, you probably get a bit of a bullish reaction. The top of the range, 10.4. I don't think you need to get to the top of the range to get a negative reaction there. A 10.1, 10.2 is probably going to get you a negative reaction. In other words, what I'm saying is a half a million more acres than what has been factored into the market since the prospective plantings report, you probably get a negative reaction there. Sorghum, 6.2 million acres is the average of the Bloomberg survey. The range is 6.0 to 6.5. In March, USDA showed a 6.1. million acres. So the quarterly grain stocks report is also out. And by the way, historically, yeah, the acreage report has an impact on the markets. There's no question. But historically, June 1 stocks also can have a major impact on price action coming out of the report. So the average trade guess on corn, 5.414 billion bushels. That's right. 5.414 billion. The low is 5.3. The high is 5.5. So some easy numbers to remember. 5.3 on the bottom side, 5.5 on the top side. You get outside of that range, we're going to see a market impact. The average trade guess on soybeans, according to Bloomberg, 1.05 billion bushels. The low end is 1.005. The high end is 1.134. On wheat, the average trade guess, 931. Low at 865 and the high at 955. So look for it at about 930 million bushels. 5.4, 1.05, 930 on the grain stocks. Average trade guesses ahead of the reports. Coming up here in just 2.5 minutes from right now is when we'll be getting that. You can get initial reaction from the report from this afternoon on AgriTalk. Michelle Rook is going to have a conversation with Brian Grady from Comstock. And tomorrow morning, we will also have reaction to the USDA reports, put some perspective on today's price action, and then we'll have a farmer forum right here on AgriTalk.
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24: This is a special report from ABC News. I'm Sherry Preston. The Supreme Court upholding birthright U.S. citizenship to anyone born on U.S. soil. President Trump had signed an executive order trying to ban birthright citizenship to those born to parents in the U.S. illegally, but the justices ruled that was unconstitutional. ABC's Devin Dwyer.
25: This is something that every lower court that has looked at it has struck down or sided against President Trump. So in that sense, it's not that monumental, but it is significant given the political significance to President Trump and what he has put into this case, lobbying the justices on social media, attending those arguments in person.
24: The president left the arguments early as the justices appeared reluctant to strike down birthright citizenship. In other rulings today, the Supreme Court also upheld state bans on transgender athletes in women's sports and struck down limits on party spending in federal elections. This is ABC News. The West has been battling deadly wildfires, including one along the Utah-Colorado border that was so vicious it killed three firefighters. ABC's Melissa Adan has more from Beaver, Utah.
26: Nearly 40 large wildfires are currently burning across nine states. In Utah, the city of Beaver canceling its July 4th celebrations amid the blazes. The state's Cottonwood Fire, the largest in the country, already growing to more than 146 square miles, roughly the size of the city of Philadelphia. Shane Gadbaugh's ski resort largely devastated by the fire.
27: It's bad. It's like a war zone.
26: With new blazes exploding by the day.
24: The U.S. Forest Service says the three firefighters who died in Utah were forced to use their emergency fire shelters when they became trapped in the flames. Serena Williams will soon be back on center court at Wimbledon, her wild card match coming nearly 4 years after she announced her retirement. She's also playing doubles at the All England Club with her sister Venus. I'm Sherry Preston, ABC News.
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8: Good Tuesday morning, Scotts Bluff, western Nebraska, and eastern Wyoming. Kicking things off today with some fair skies and morning temps as of 6 a.m. resting right around the middle and upper 50s. We also have variable winds at 5 to 10 and dew points in the middle and upper 30s. That's going to be important because late this afternoon and tonight, if we can get an influx of moisture to move westward, that should combine with a remnant trough of low pressure that hung back from our main low that brought cool conditions in the northern mountain areas this past weekend. That system is leaving the picture. Then later on today, we're going to have those seasonably mild temps continuing into midweek starting July. As that remnant wave lifts northeast, that could trigger a few scattered showers and thunderstorms, localized brief heavier showers and gusty winds possible, otherwise garden variety activity. Then for the first few days of July, temps continue to warm and creep further into the 90s. Hazy skies at times with that southwest flow aloft. Then some thunderstorm activity might return later in the holiday weekend.
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8: Here's your weather forecast from the Platte Valley Bank Weather Center. Today, hazy sunny skies with temperatures into the upper 80s. Tonight, some clouds will build, and that could lead to a few scattered evening thunderstorms. Lows going to be in the mid-50s with clearing skies late. Upper 80s and low 90s for Wednesday, then a lower to potentially mid-90s Thursday and Friday. Mostly dry during that time. Sunny skies during the day, partly cloudy in the overnight. Lows resting in the upper 50s to near 60. Meteorologist Don Watzel on KNEB.
10: Sunny skies around now at the Legacy Co-op locations currently. It's 73 at Bridgeport and 74 at Dalton, 77 at Main Street Market at Kimball, 73 at Main Street Market Scotts Bluff, and it's 78 at Main Street Market at Torrington. Currently at KNEB here at the studio at Scotts Bluff, we have a temperature reading here at 74 degrees.
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12: Thank you, Steve, and good morning. Officials in Alliance say it'll basically be a game-time decision on whether or not the city's annual 4th of July fireworks show will take place this year. Scheduled to happen Saturday, they still haven't made a final decision on if the show will go on. In a release, they say the fire chief is continually monitoring all circumstances amid overall public safety considerations, and because conditions can change quickly, the final decision will likely be made on Friday. Officials say the Independence Day fireworks display is a valued community tradition, but public safety remains the city's top priority, and any decision about the display will be made with careful consideration of current conditions and the potential risk of fire. They advise community residents to monitor the city's Facebook page for updates. Nebraska Attorney General Mike Hilger says the U.S. Supreme Court has agreed to hear Nebraska's claims that Colorado has violated the South Platte River Compact. KNEB News Director Scott Miller has more.
13: In making the announcement, Mike Hilgers says Nebraska will finally have the opportunity to prove that Colorado has violated the compact and to hold Colorado accountable for depriving Nebraska of water that rightfully belongs to our state. Arguments will also include claims that Colorado has improperly interfered with Nebraska's right to develop the Perkins County Canal. State officials estimate that Colorado's violations have deprived Nebraska of more than 1 million acre-feet of water since the compact was signed. The Supreme Court will appoint a special master to oversee the proceedings, conduct hearings, and submit recommended findings to the court. Scott Miller, KNEB News.
12: As veterinarian bills mount for the nearly five dozen dogs rescued from a rural Scottsbluff woman in one of the region's largest animal hoarding cases, one local family has stepped up in a big way. The Olick family was on hand at Panhandle Humane Society yesterday for a check presentation ceremony, giving the shelter a whopping $15,000 to help with these ongoing expenses. The family's longtime matriarch, Shirley Olick, was a huge advocate for the Humane Society, and granddaughter Crystal said they wanted to donate in her memory.
14: Really, it was about Shane and Annette Olick and our family wanted to give in honor of Shirley Olick. Shirley used to bring down a bag of food, used to help out when she could, and so in honor of her, we wanted to give $15,000 to the Panhandle Humane Society. And but we love everything that they do, and they do so much for this community and helping out all the animals. We are an honor that we could do that, and we're looking at that if you are able to help out and pay it forward, just do that as well. So this is kind of just a little something from us to them to help everybody in the community.
12: The first round of rescued dogs are now available for adoption at the Humane Society, and staff is also working to coordinate foster homes and volunteers. Two new shows open this week at the West Nebraska Arts Center, including one where you'll have the chance to pick up a piece of art for your own collection. The Yart Sale begins July 2nd in the Bronson Gallery with a collection of original artworks, note cards, prints, and more by local artists. Program manager Steph Coley explains how the idea came about.
15: We thought it would be a great opportunity as well to go through everything that we have and let people see the new stuff and some of the things they haven't seen in a while. And some of it will be on sale and some of it will not be, but for the most part, come get a unique gift is what we're hoping that you come and do. It's open to all of our gift shop people, as well as just people that want to bring some stuff too. It's not, I can't say it's garage sale prices like a dollar. No, it's not.
12: Meanwhile, the 2026 President Show, titled 250 Years of Voices, Women Shaping Our Nation, opens the same day in the main gallery, sponsored by Sir Optimist. Artists 18 and older were invited to submit original artwork that conveys the theme, with submissions to be judged this year by Martin Vargas, a local artist and board member of the West Nebraska Arts Center. Both shows will run through July 29th, and you can view them Tuesday through Friday from 10 a.m. to 5 p.m. and on Saturdays from 1 to 5 p.m. Check out our Rural Radio Scottsbluff app presented by Regional West. 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
19: Good morning, I'm Lacey Shippey for the Rural Radio Network, and it's time to take a look at our midday livestock trade. Livestock market analyst Kyle Bumstead. And Kyle, tell me what you're making of today's trade.
20: Well, it's a good question, Lacey. It's Tuesday. It's the end of the month. It's the end of the financial quarter. There's a lot of positioning going on here today. Also, a grain report that was just released here at 11 o'clock. And on the heels of that, we've got December corn up 6-7 cents. We've got the soybeans up 4-6 cents as well, and wheat's up 10-11 cents on the initial knee-jerk reaction of that grain report there. So it's quarterly stocks and acreage report. We'll see what happens here with it. But on the cattle side of things here, we've got live cattle. We've got June live cattle going off here in 1 hour here. We're up 75 cents there at 258.15. That's right where the cash market was here last week. They've had quite a move here as far as that goes. On the feeder cattle side of things here, down $4.77 to $5 here across the board here as that report come out. Now, a lot of folks are going to call that, well, corn up, feeders are down. But, yesterday corn was down 14-15 cents and feeders are down $4, but there's some technical damage being done to the charts. Now the feeder cattle index is going to be down $2.64 here in the Merck updates later to 377.75, daily average of 365.36 on 3,969 head. That daily average price is $11.91 lower than last week. The total in the 7-day average is 18,390 head. We saw Oklahoma City down 6 at 369.90, Joplin 12 lower at 360. Beaver has 2,700 total head, and they're going to put around 1,000 head in that index, and that's going to take a hit here later this week, and we lose that 395 daily, but I'm not sure how far below 370 it should go here. We are seeing a few cash bids start to surface here. We did see 398 here by a major here in Nebraska. We did see a regional bidding 395, and out east, we did see 402 bid to a packer to go out east into Illinois. So there are some cash bids starting to surface out there. Grains are higher, cattle are a little bit weaker, so it's going to be a very interesting finish here to the month.
19: Thank you, Kyle. That is livestock market analyst Kyle Bumstead here on the Rural Radio Network.
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23: I'm Pete Ricketts, candidate for Senate, and I approve this message.
24: Everything about Democrat Dan Osborne is fake.
25: Osborne says he's independent, but he's endorsed by the Democrat machine. Osborne admitted he'd give Democrats control of the Senate.
24: Dan Osborne said he'd have been the deciding vote to tax our tips, overtime, and Social Security,
25: taking thousands out of our pockets. 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
26: A clear path and a streamline to citizenship. 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
24: Dan Osborne claims he's for the working man, but Osborne and his wife paid themselves hundreds of thousands of dollars through shady Wyoming companies they control, skirting election laws.
25: Osborne and his family have pocketed nearly $500,000 already.
24: And you know, some of that money was raised with a man who allegedly trafficked young girls for Jeffrey Epstein.
25: Gross. Don't be fooled by fake Dan Osborne.
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28: Thank you, and welcome everybody to the Good Stuff. I'm going to share a little bit of information about George Washington's beer recipe today.
29: Oh, really?
28: Yep.
29: Well, that sounds very intriguing.
28: Little historical fact for you.
29: Good. Well, welcome to the Good Stuff. It's Kim and Mike, and I want to tell you a little bit about Tri-State Livestock News before we get further into the Good Stuff. 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
28: Don't forget Snake River Falls, just southwest of Valentine, a little bit on the Snake River, is one of Nebraska's most spectacular waterfalls, and it tumbles over a 54-foot wide ledge, flows about 12 miles into the Niobrara River, and when the Snake River is full, it's the largest waterfall by volume in the state of Nebraska. So, not only do we have Smith Falls, the tallest, but we have the largest by volume right here close to the Valentine area. They are hidden gems of the Sandhills, and you can find out more at visitvalentine.org.
29: I hear you have a piece that's very intriguing. Let's hear it.
28: Yeah. It's the New York Public Library is giving the visitors a chance to taste history by recreating George Washington's beer recipe from the first president's 1757 military journal, which is housed at the library's research collections. The library collaborated with the New York City-based Talia Beer Company to recreate the brew.

0: the Seven Years' War, the library's website said, adding that he likely served it to his troops while stationed at Fort Loudoun, Virginia. The notebook, mostly in Washington's handwriting, contains the daily notes of the military commander, outlines for letters and orders, a list of officers' commissions, the names of wagon horses, and a recipe for what they called small beer. Small beer, according to the library, derives its name from the small amount of alcohol that it contains. It was a pretty straightforward recipe, not far off from what a first-time home brewer might be doing, I guess, using molasses and hops and those kind of things. So anyway, I thought that was kind of interesting as we count down to the weekend and 4th of July.
1: Very interesting. So what did they call it?
0: They called it small beer.
1: Small beer. That's very interesting terminology, I do have to say. That's very interesting. I wonder what it tastes like compared to beer today.
0: Probably not good.
1: Yeah, well, you never know. They liked it. A man in the Florida supermarket tries to buy half a head of lettuce. The very young produce assistant tells him that they sell only whole heads of lettuce. The man persists and asks to see the manager. The boy says he'll ask his manager about it. Walking into the back room, the boy said to his manager, "Some crackpot wants to buy half a head of lettuce." As he finished his sentence, he turned to find the man standing right behind him. So he added, "And this gentleman has kindly offered to buy the other half." The manager approved the deal and the man went on his way. Later, the manager said to the boy, "I was impressed with the way you got yourself out of that situation earlier. We like people who think on their feet." "Where are you from, son?" "Canada, sir," the boy replies. "Well, why did you leave Canada?" the manager asks him. The boy says, "Sir, there's nothing but hookers and hockey players up there." "Really?" said the manager. "My wife is from Canada." "No kidding. Who'd she play for?"
0: Boy, he is a fast thinker, isn't he?
1: No kidding.
0: So we had a power outage at our house this morning, and my PC, laptop, TV, DVD, iPad, and my new surround sound system were all shut down. Then I discovered that my mobile phone battery was dead, and to top it off, it was raining outside, so I couldn't go fishing as well. I went to the kitchen to make coffee, and then I remembered that this also needs power. So I sat and talked with my wife for a couple of hours. She seems like a nice person.
1: Well, I appreciate that.
0: If you have something to share with us here on The Good Stuff, send that to kimhburge@gmail.com. 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
2: Chris Catron with you for an update this hour at the Sports Desk. We'll start with local baseball. The Nebraska Outlaws were home last night. They beat Morgan County 5-2, the final in that one. Braden Bassey finished 3-for-4 and scored twice. Jaden Barillo, 2 hits and 2 runs scored as well. Carter Reisig, another nice pitching performance last night. He came in relief and threw 4 innings of 1-run, 4-hit ball. He struck out 5, and Reisig picked up the win. Brock Berry registered the save with 2 scoreless innings and 3 strikeouts. Tonight, it's the Buckley Bombers 19U team in town to play the Pioneers, and we're going to have that broadcast here on KDB starting at 6:20, first pitch at 6:35. It is Fan Appreciation Night tonight at Oregon Trail Park Stadium, so that's free admission if you're looking to take in a ball game. Again, free admission tonight to the Pios game against the Buckley Bombers 19U team. No game at the stadium tomorrow. There's Legion Baseball tonight for both Wesco and Gehring. Gehring Plant Valley Companies, a junior-senior doubleheader against Bridgeport. Gehring was off over the weekend. Bridgeport lost 4 times on the road. Action starts with juniors at 5 o'clock at Oregon Trail Park. Seniors game at roughly 7 to 7:30. Tomorrow night, Gehring heads to Alliance. We'll have that one for Plant Valley Companies with Jeff Kelly on KMOR 93.3. For the Wesco Zephyrs tonight, they've got a road doubleheader at Wheatland starting late afternoon, in fact, at 4 o'clock. Game 2 at around 6:30. The Zephyrs coming off a 4-1-1 weekend as they played at the Cheyenne Tournament. For tomorrow, Wesco hosting Shadron in a junior-senior doubleheader. We'll have the late game with the Zephyrs tomorrow on 107.3 The Trail. More now with Scottsbluff native Brock Ehler. He's playing at the United States Senior Open in Ohio starting on Thursday. Yesterday and today, they're at Scioto Country Club, an opportunity for Ayler.

0: to tee up some practice rounds with some big names in the sport.
1: And so those are great things. I grew up around these. You know, I'm going to play with Miguel, and Michael Block just jumped on the scene last year, huge. He's having a great week this week, and a lot of those guys are out at a tournament this week, the Dick's Sporting Goods tournament. But, you know, I mean, Montgomery on Tuesday, we're going to play 18 holes, and I just fortunate to be able to get paired with some of these guys. I have a chance to play if I fill that group. We'll see what happens for Nine Pride and Stuart Sink. Dickey Pride shot 9 under the first round at Dick's Sporting Goods this Thursday. And Stuart Sink's leading the Champions Tour, the Charles Schwab Cup list. So be able to do some of these things and play with some of these guys. I mean, Paul Goidos, Steve Flesch.
0: Brock Ehler this week in Upper Arlington, Ohio, teeing off for the opening round of the U.S. Senior Open on Thursday. Nebraska running back Makai Nelson was arrested yesterday in Key West, Florida. Nelson was taken to a nearby jail and booked with a felony aggravated battery charge. Nebraska has not commented to this point. Nelson played in 12 games last season for the Huskers, earning one start. He ran for 147 yards, 2 touchdowns on the year, and totaled 27 carries. Multi-platinum country music superstar and four-time Academy of Country Music Award winner Cole Swindell will perform a post-game concert on September 19th in Lincoln at Memorial Stadium. That's following Nebraska's Ag Day home football game against North Dakota. The concert will begin about 30 minutes after the conclusion of the game, and it is included with a valid game ticket for that day. Home baseball last night for the Colorado Rockies, opening a series against the Miami Marlins. The Marlins win an offensive-minded ball game. The final was 10-7. Same two teams again tonight. Rockies hosting the Marlins. KOLT 690, 101.7 coverage at 6 o'clock. First pitch at 6:40. That's the latest from the sports desk.
2: Tuesday morning, Scotts Bluff, Western Nebraska, and Eastern Wyoming. Kicking things off today with some fair skies and morning temps as of 6 a.m. resting right around the middle and upper 50s. We also have variable winds at 5 to 10 and dew points in the middle and upper 30s. That's going to be important because late this afternoon and tonight, if we can get an influx of moisture to move westward, that should combine with a remnant trough of low pressure that hung back from our main low that brought cool conditions in the northern mountain areas this past weekend. That system is leaving the picture. Then later on today, we're going to have those seasonably mild temps continuing into midweek starting July. As that remnant wave lifts northeast, that could trigger a few scattered showers and thunderstorms, localized brief heavier showers and gusty winds possible, otherwise garden variety activity. Then for the first few days of July, temps continue to warm and creep further into the 90s, hazy skies at times with that southwest flow aloft. Then some thunderstorm activity might return later in the holiday weekend.
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2: Here's your weather forecast from the Platte Valley Bank Weather Center. Today, hazy sunny skies with temperatures into the upper 80s. Tonight, some clouds will build. That could lead to a few scattered evening thunderstorms. Lows going to be in the mid-50s with clearing skies late. Upper 80s and low 90s for Wednesday, then lower to potentially mid-90s Thursday and Friday. Mostly dry during that time. Sunny skies during the day, partly cloudy in the overnight. Lows resting in the upper 50s to near 60. Meteorologist Don Watzel on KNEB.
4: 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It's 81 at Main Street Market Torrington, 76 at Bridgeport, 75 at Dalton, and 77 at Main Street Market at Kimball. Other temperature readings right now, it's Chadron, it's 80, Sydney at 73, North Platte 80, McCook 84, Ogallala sunny and 79, and in Valentine, sunny 74 degrees. Barometric pressure at Scott's Bluff, 2996 and falling, with 34% humidity. Breeze is light here and around most areas right now. Temperature at KNEB currently here at our Scott's Bluff studio, we have 75 degrees.
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14: Thank you, Steve, and good morning. Officials in Alliance say it'll basically be a game-time decision on whether or not the city's annual 4th of July fireworks show will take place this year. Scheduled to happen Saturday, they still haven't made a final decision on if the show will go on. In a release, they say the fire chief is continually monitoring all circumstances amid overall public safety considerations, and because conditions can change quickly, the final decision will likely be made on Friday. Officials say the Independence Day fireworks display is a valued community tradition, but public safety remains the city's top priority, and any decision about the display will be made with careful consideration of current conditions and the potential risk of fire. They advise community residents to monitor the city's Facebook page for updates. Nebraska Attorney General Mike Hilger says the U.S. Supreme Court has agreed to hear Nebraska's claims that Colorado has violated the South Platte River Compact. KNEB News Director Scott Miller has more.
15: In making the announcement, Mike Hilgers says Nebraska will finally have the opportunity to prove that Colorado has violated the compact and to hold Colorado accountable for depriving Nebraska of water that rightfully belongs to our state. Arguments will also include claims that Colorado has improperly interfered with Nebraska's right to develop the Perkins County Canal. State officials estimate that Colorado's violations have deprived Nebraska of more than 1 million acre-feet of water since the compact was signed. The Supreme Court will appoint a special master to oversee the proceedings, conduct hearings, and submit recommended findings to the court. Scott Miller, KNEB News.
14: As veterinarian bills mount for the nearly five dozen dogs rescued from a rural Scottsbluff woman in one of the region's largest animal hoarding cases, one local family has stepped up in a big way. The Aulick family was on hand at Panhandle Humane Society yesterday for a check presentation ceremony, giving the shelter a whopping $15,000 to help with these ongoing expenses. The family's longtime matriarch, Shirley Aulick, was a huge advocate for the Humane Society, and granddaughter Crystal said they wanted to donate in her memory.
16: Really, it was about Shane and Annette Aulick and our family wanted to give in honor of Shirley Aulick. Shirley used to bring down a bag of food, used to help out when she could, and so in honor of her, we wanted to give $15,000 to the Panhandle Humane Society. And what we love everything that they do, and they do so much for this community and helping out all the animals. We are an honor that we could do that, and we're looking at that if you are able to help out and pay it forward, just do that as well. So this is kind of just a little something from us to them to help everybody in the community.
14: The first round of rescued dogs are now available for adoption at the Humane Society, and staff is also working to coordinate foster homes and volunteers. Two new shows open this week at the West Nebraska Arts Center, including one where you'll have the chance to pick up a piece of art for your own collection. The Yart Sale begins July 2nd in the Bronson Gallery with a collection of original artworks, note cards, prints, and more by local artists. Program manager Steph Coley explains how the idea came about.
17: We thought it would be a great opportunity as well to go through everything that we have and let people see the new stuff and some of the things they haven't seen in a while. And some of it will be on sale and some of it will not be. But for the most part, come get a unique gift is what we're hoping that you come and do. It's open to all of our gift shop people, as well as just people that want to bring some stuff too. I can't say it's garage sale prices like a dollar. No, it's not.
14: Meanwhile, the 2026 President Show, titled 250 Years of Voices, Women Shaping Our Nation, opens the same day in the main gallery, sponsored by Sir Optimist. Artists 18 and older were invited to submit original artwork that conveys the theme, with submissions to be judged this year by Martin Vargas, a local artist and board member of the West Nebraska Arts Center. Both shows will run through July 29th, and you can view them Tuesday through Friday from 10 a.m. to 5 p.m. and on Saturdays from 1 to 5 p.m. Check out our Rural Radio Scottsbluff app presented by Regional West. 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
3: 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Coming up next, the news with Mike Slater.
4: Thank you, Bill. It is Tuesday, June 30th, 2026. Here's what's happening today in America. Supreme Court wins. It's July. Bathhouse ban repealed. And big game tomorrow. It's all coming up. Then Bill's going to be here with your message of the day. But first, the Supreme Court affirmed some presidential powers yesterday by saying that President Trump does have the ability to fire independent regulators. Rebecca Slaughter, she was a former Federal Trade Commission member, her firing was upheld by the Supreme Court. She warned that the justices allowed for the possibility of abuse of presidential power. This applied to over 20 independent federal agencies, but they're part of the federal branch. Chief Justice Roberts said, although it is up to the Senate to decide whether to confirm those with whom the president would prefer to work, neither Congress nor the courts may saddle him with those with whom he cannot work. Subordinates who exercise the president's power are subject to removal by him. Then and only then can they remain accountable to the president and the president to the people. It's very hot in parts of the country. I feel like there's always these weather terms I've never heard of in my life, like bomb cyclone. But today we're in a heat dome, also known as July. Temperatures over 100 in parts of the Midwest and the South, down in Texas. 220 million Americans in a major or extreme heat risk. Unfortunately, this could be the same time as perhaps the largest fireworks display in world history. 860 shells for our 250th birthday. That is hoping to break the record for the largest fireworks display ever. Usually it's about 20,000 shells for a 4th of July show. The City Council of Minneapolis repealed an ordinance that banned gay so-called bathhouses. The ban was originally passed in 1988 in response to AIDS spreading in these places. It was Minneapolis, among other cities, that banned these bathhouses. But Minneapolis repealed the ban 6-2, saying that the ban is homophobic. World Cup news, Paraguay with a major upset over Germany. Germany was ranked number 10 in the world. Paraguay was 41st. And we beat Paraguay 4-1 just the other day in our first game. But Paraguay beat Germany in penalty kicks. Brazil beat Japan in just the final seconds of the game. And Canada also beat South Africa in just the final seconds in their game played up in Canada. This all leading up to our big game. Our first knockout World Cup game ever in primetime, tomorrow, 8 o'clock Eastern, against Bosnia. Bill O'Reilly has your message of the day. Next.
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3: Time now for the O'Reilly Update message of the day. On this Tuesday, I'm thinking about the communist takeover of New York City. Mayor Zohran Mamdani is a flat-out Marxist. He wants to control the means of production in the nation's largest city. Just last week, Mamdani froze rent hikes for 2 years. Landlords had no say. The city just did it. Next on Zohran's Lenin wish list is food. The mayor will try to regulate how it's distributed. Regulations will strangle grocery stores, and some will be replaced by city-run food depots. Nothing democratic about this. Mamdani and his godfather, Senator Bernie Sanders, despise the free marketplace. They believe the billionaires control production, exploiting the folks. Mao, Stalin, Fidel, and Ho all thought the same way. Millions died transitioning to communism. My book, Confronting Evil, chronicles this. In New York, Mamdani and his cadre have amassed significant power because of ignorance and apathy on the part of many voters. Looks to me like this trend will have to be confronted by Americans who understand that capitalism provides opportunity, while communism certainly does not. That's what the progressives want, to control your aspirations and success. To me, that's evil. I'm Bill O'Reilly. I approve the message by writing it. You can reach me. Bill at BillO'Reilly.com, Bill at BillO'Reilly.com, name in town if you wish to opine. Mail. Bill B. We're way beyond $30 trillion debt, closing in on 49, not yet. We're about 30. The left will sooner or later wind up with what they want, universal free everything, no law enforcement, and open borders. I'm not so sure. I think there's going to be a backlash. Perry, hey Bill, I hate to be a pessimist, but sometimes it looks like civil war is coming to America and other countries. Not here because we live too well. Even the poor live better than the moderate people in Europe. We're not going to have any outright war here. People have too much to lose, but certainly there's strife. Lee, concierge member, Lee is under my protection. Bill, I think it is ironic that the Iranian theocracy doesn't value life, so 10,000 civilians would mean nothing to them. Yet we are worried about civilian casualties. In Killing the Killers, you described the Ayatollahs and how his regime operated. How does President Trump thread the needle? He can't thread the needle. He either kills them or he doesn't. And if he kills civilians, then he'll be vilified, you know that, all over the world. If he doesn't, then he'll be branded a loser. Tough spot. Eric, let's face it, this country is going to be split into two countries in the future. No, it's not. That's not going to happen. Constitutionally, it can happen, and it's just not going to happen. 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
3: Now the O'Reilly update brings you something you might not know. On this day in 1950, President Harry Truman deployed thousands of U.S. soldiers north to East Asia, just years after vanquishing the Empire of Japan. America faced a new threat in the Pacific, the specter of communism. Here's the story behind the Korean War. After the Japanese surrender, the Korean Peninsula was cut in half. The communists controlled the north, Americans the south. In 1947, elections were held, but the communists refused to participate. The Korean People's Republic, a Marxist state, was established in the north. 2 years later, Mao Zedong seized control of China. On June 25, 1950, 100,000 communist troops stormed South Korea. Truman announced to the world that the United States would intervene.
11: On Sunday, June 25th, communist forces attacked the Republic of Korea. Free nations must be on their guard more than ever before against this kind of sneak attack. We are united in detesting communist slavery. We know that the cost of freedom is high, but we are determined to preserve our freedom no matter what the cost.
3: The Korean conflict nearly caused another world war. Mao's troops entered the fight in 1951. In retaliation, General Douglas MacArthur wanted to drop nuclear bombs on Beijing against Truman's wishes. MacArthur was fired for those remarks. For 3 years, U.S. soldiers clashed with the communists. The southern capital of Seoul changed hands 4 times. The Americans dropped more ordnance on Korea than the entire Pacific theater of World War II. The fighting left 3 million civilians dead, 800,000 North Koreans killed, 40,000 Americans perished, another 100,000 wounded. And here's something else you might not know. Technically, the Korean War is still being fought. North and South signed a ceasefire in 1953. The agreement stopped the fighting, but no permanent peace deal has ever been established. And U.S. troops remain in South Korea to this day. Back in a moment. Most people already know the medications they want, they need. 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
0: 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I am Bill O'Reilly. 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
3: This is a special report from ABC News. I'm Michelle Franzen. Ending out their current term, the Supreme Court issuing 3 decisions today. Justices rejected President Trump's efforts to rescind birthright citizenship, the clause in the 14th Amendment, affirming babies born in the U.S. are U.S. citizens. Here's ABC's Devin Dwyer.
4: This is something that every lower court that has looked at it has struck down or sided against President Trump. So in that sense, it's not that monumental, but it is significant given the political significance to President Trump and what he has put into this case, lobbying the justices on social media, attending those arguments in person.
3: In another case, justices ruled to uphold a lower court ban on trans athletes from playing on school teams for women and girls. And the Supreme Court also issued a decision rolling back longstanding limits on the amount of money political parties can spend in coordination with individual candidates for federal office, saying the spending limits violated the First Amendment. This is ABC News. Bad weather today, forcing NASA to scrub its first-of-its-kind mission to rescue a satellite whose orbit has been dropping at an alarming rate.
5: Even the launch of the Lynx satellite repair robot is unusual. Instead of being sent up vertically from a traditional launch pad, it's loaded into a rocket and dropped from the belly of what used to be an Air Canada passenger jet. Gonhee Lee heads the aerospace company behind Lynx.
6: Just a few months ago, this spacecraft was a conceptual drawing.
5: Now it's set for its first job, grabbing hold of the Swift Space Telescope and hoisting it higher into orbit before it falls into Earth's atmosphere and burns up. Jim Ryan, ABC News.
3: Uber and Waymo have ended their partnership in Phoenix. Uber says it's been collaborating with other companies to develop its own autonomous cars. Meantime, Waymo says it will continue to operate in the city, offering robo-taxis through its own app. I'm Michelle Franzen, ABC News.
7: That'll be $84.52.
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13: 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Hello, Scotts Bluff, and a very good Tuesday to everyone across western Nebraska and southeastern Wyoming. We're going to be looking at some pretty nice summertime conditions here to round out June, kick off the first few to several days of July. Temperature is going to be steadily warming over the next few days, not a lot, but some. Could see one little blip in warmer temperatures on Saturday. The 4th itself is a little weather disturbance scoots by. Otherwise, temperatures very warm to hot. Conditions going to be mostly dry, but there will be a little bit of some spotty shower and thunderstorm activity possible most days, especially here today, and then again as we get towards Friday and the weekend. Going to be seeing some smoke and haze streaming up from the south out of Colorado wildfires as well over the next several days thanks to a south-to-southwest flow. And we'll be looking at also some additional red flag warnings and breezy winds. I'll have more in just a moment.
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13: Your day weather forecast calls for warm temperatures, a little bit of some scattered to widely scattered strong to isolated severe thunderstorm activity this afternoon and this evening, especially here eastward. Red flag warning in effect until 7 p.m. as well for the heightened fire danger. Highs going to be in the mid and upper 80s today into Wednesday, 80s and low 90s Thursday into Friday. Expect hazy, smoky skies for much of the time. Nighttime lows generally in the mid 50s. I'm day weather meteorologist Mark Huer.
18: Right now across the area, Chandron is 84 and Sydney 76. Winds at Scotts Bluff are fairly light. Breeze gusting 22 miles per hour at Chandron. Otherwise, winds are not very much at this hour. At North Platte right now, it's 84 and McCook 87. Ogallala sunny and 85 degrees. Temperature ratings at the Legacy Co-op locations right now. It's 79 at Main Street Market at Kimball, 75 at Main Street Market Scotts Bluff, 86 at Main Street Market at Torrington, 76 at Bridgeport, and 78 at Dalton. Currently at KNEB at Scotts Bluff, we have a temperature rating here at 77 degrees.
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22: Thank you, Steve, and good morning. Two new shows open this week at the West Nebraska Arts Center, including one where you'll have the chance to pick up a piece of art for your own collection. The Yart Sale begins July 2nd in the Bronson Gallery with a collection of original artworks, note cards, prints, and more by local artists. Program manager Steph Coley explains how the idea came about.
0: We thought it would be a great opportunity as well to go through everything that we have and let people see the new stuff and some of the things they haven't seen in a while. And some of it will be on sale and some of it will not be. But for the most part, come get a unique gift is what we're hoping that you come and do. It's open to all of our gift shop people, as well as just people that want to bring some stuff to. It's not, I can't say it's garage sale prices like a dollar. No, it's not.
22: Meanwhile, the 2026 President's Show, titled 250 Years of Voices, Women Shaping Our Nation, opens the same day in the main gallery, sponsored by Sir Optimist. Artists 18 and older were invited to submit original artwork that conveys the theme, with submissions to be judged this year by Martin Vargas, a local artist and board member of the West Nebraska Arts Center. Both shows will run through July 29th, and you can view them Tuesday through Friday from 10 a.m. to 5 p.m. and on Saturdays from 1 to 5 p.m. Officials in Alliance say it'll basically be a game-time decision on whether or not the city's annual 4th of July fireworks show will take place this year. Scheduled to happen Saturday, they still haven't made a final decision on if the show will go on. In a release, they say the fire chief is continually monitoring all circumstances amid overall public safety considerations, and because conditions can change quickly, the final decision will likely be made on Friday. Officials say the Independence Day fireworks display is a valued community tradition, but public safety remains the city's top priority, and any decision about the display will be made with careful consideration of current conditions and the potential risk of fire. They advise community residents to monitor the city's Facebook page for updates. Nebraska Attorney General Mike Hilger says the U.S. Supreme Court has agreed to hear Nebraska's claims that Colorado has violated the South Platte River Compact. KNEB News Director Scott Miller has more.
1: In making the announcement, Mike Hilgers says Nebraska will finally have the opportunity to prove that Colorado has violated the compact and to hold Colorado accountable for depriving Nebraska of water that rightfully belongs to our state. Arguments will also include claims that Colorado has improperly interfered with Nebraska's right to develop the Perkins County Canal. State officials estimate that Colorado's violations have deprived Nebraska of more than 1 million acre-feet of water since the compact was signed. The Supreme Court will appoint a special master to oversee the proceedings, conduct hearings, and submit recommended findings to the court. Scott Miller, KNEB News.
22: As veterinarian bills mount for the nearly five dozen dogs rescued from a rural Scottsbluff woman in one of the region's largest animal hoarding cases, one local family has stepped up in a big way. The Olick family was on hand at Panhandle Humane Society yesterday for a check presentation ceremony, giving the shelter a whopping $15,000 to help with these ongoing expenses. The family's longtime matriarch, Shirley Olick, was a huge advocate for the Humane Society, and granddaughter Crystal said they wanted to donate in her memory.
2: Really, it was about Shane and Olick and our family wanted to give in honor of Shirley Olick. Shirley used to bring down a bag of food, used to help out when she could, and so in honor of her, we wanted to give $15,000 to the Panhandle Humane Society. And but we love everything that they do, and they do so much for this community and helping out all the animals. We are an honor that we could do that, and we're looking at that if you are able to help out and pay it forward, just do that as well. So this is kind of just a little something from us to them to help everybody in the community.
22: The first round of rescued dogs are now available for adoption at the Humane Society, and staff is also working to coordinate foster homes and volunteers. Check out our Rural Radio Scottsbluff app presented by Regional West. 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
5: 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Grain trade is higher with the exception of soybean oil after a relatively neutral to supportive report from the USDA. Corn stocks totaled 5.29 billion bushels, up 14% from last year, but below the trade estimates. Corn planted area for all purposes is estimated at 95.3 million acres, down 3% from last year. The area harvested for grain is at 87.5 million acres, down 4% from last year. Soybean stocks totaled just over 1 billion bushels, up 5% from last year. Soybean acres are estimated at 85.5 million acres, up 5% from last year. And all wheat stocks totaled 920 million bushels, up 8% from last year. Acreage is estimated at 42.7 million acres, which is down 6% from 2025. July corn is up 8 1/4 at 4.10 1/4. December up a nickel at 4.35. July soybeans up 5 3/4 at 11.14 1/2. November up 6 1/4 at 11.45 1/4. July Chicago wheat up 8 at 5.77 1/2. September up 8 3/4 at 5.88 1/2. July Kansas City wheat up 11 1/2 at 6.11 1/2. September up 11 at 6.25 3/4. June live cattle up 80 cents at 250.20. August down 175 at 241.82. October down 137 at 236. August feeders down 327 at 364.25. September down 350 at 362.25. August lean hogs up 75 cents at 98.02. 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
25: Nebraska will make its case. Time for top midday ag news. I'm Steve White. The U.S. Supreme Court is allowing Nebraska's lawsuit against Colorado over the South Platte River to move forward, setting up what could be a lengthy legal battle over water rights and the long-discussed Perkins County Canal. Nebraska Attorney General Mike Hilger says the state will argue Colorado has violated the compact by allowing junior water users, particularly groundwater wells tied to augmentation plants, to intercept water Nebraska says it's entitled to during irrigation season. State officials estimate Nebraska may have lost more than 1 million acre-feet of water over time.
26: It is one significant step of many steps to come in our case against Colorado, but it was a very big win for the state, very big win for us under the compact and to protect our water supply, not just for 2026, but for generations to come.
25: Colorado's attorney general pushed back, saying the state is complying with the compact and calling Nebraska's burden of proof incredibly high. The dispute also centers on Nebraska's push to build the Perkins County Canal, a project authorized for decades but never built. Colorado will soon have a chance to respond to Nebraska's legal claims. In other news, the Trump administration is rolling out new incentives aimed at rewarding farmers who use regenerative agriculture practices. Alex Makovica tells us more.
8: President Donald Trump signed an executive order this week while USDA announced a new regenerative feedstock rule that's designed to help producers earn premiums through biofuel markets if they voluntarily adopt practices like cover crops, no-till, and improved nutrient management. Officials say the program creates new market opportunities rather than mandates. Health Secretary RFK Jr.
9: We have the four best regenerative farmers in the country in the Oval Office. They alone have converted tens of millions of acres to regenerative farming. It improves yields. It improves profitability per acre of their farms. It opens up foreign markets to their product. It preserves their soils. And we only have 60 harvests left at the rate that we're going because the pesticides and the herbicides destroy the soils.
8: Those comments made on Fox News. USDA says the rule applies to crops including corn, soybeans, sorghum, and spring canola.
25: Thanks, Alex. They also note most U.S. corn and soybean farmers already use at least one regenerative practice. Corn growers praise the president as President Trump suspends some fertilizer duties. Specifically, Trump is lifting the duty on phosphate imports from Morocco. The White House says phosphate fertilizers are critical and the global supply chains have been disrupted. Prices had surged following the onset of the conflict with Iran. The national corn growers thank the president for his action. Nebraska corn growers, Nebraska sorghum producers, and Nebraska Soybean Association had all been pushing for this move as well. An independent analysis by Texas A&M estimated countervailing duties on Moroccan phosphate raised input costs for farmers of corn, soybeans, wheat, rice, sorghum, and cotton by almost $7 billion over the last 5 years. The White House says it will continue to prioritize domestic production as well. Producers who worried they'd never get paid when a Nebraska grain dealer filed bankruptcy should have a check in the mail. Those claims are paid out of a $1 million grain dealer bond the company had. PSC Chair Tim Schramm says Nebraska grain producers are in a challenging economic environment with tight margins, and the PSC needed to do everything it could to support growers who had been left in the lurch. And that is a midday check of Ag News. 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
14: Chris Cattrall with you for an update this hour at the Sports Desk. We'll start with local baseball. The Nebraska Outlaws were home last night. They beat Morgan County 5-2, the final in that one. Braden Bassey finished 3-for-4 and scored twice. Jaden Barillo, 2 hits and 2 runs scored as well. Carter Reisig, another nice pitching performance last night. He came in relief and threw 4 innings of 1-run, 4-hit ball. He struck out 5, and Reisig picked up the win. Brock Berry registered the save with 2 scoreless innings and three strikeouts. Tonight, it's the Buckley Bombers 19U team in town to play the Pioneers, and we're going to have that broadcast here on KDB starting at 6:20, first pitch at 6:35. It is Fan Appreciation Night tonight at Oregon Trail Park Stadium, so that's free admission if you're looking to take in a ball game. Again, free admission tonight to the Pios game against the Buckley Bombers 19U team. No game at the stadium tomorrow. There's Legion Baseball tonight for both Wesco and Gehring. Gehring Plant Valley Companies, a junior-senior doubleheader against Bridgeport. Gehring was off over the weekend. Bridgeport lost four times on the road. Action starts with juniors at 5 o'clock at Oregon Trail Park. Seniors game at roughly 7 to 7:30. Tomorrow night, Gehring heads to Alliance. We'll have that one for Platte Valley Companies with Jeff Kelly on KMOR 93.3. For the Wesco Zephyrs tonight, they've got a road doubleheader at Wheatland starting late afternoon, in fact, at 4 o'clock. Game 2 at around 6:30. The Zephyrs coming off a 4-1-1 weekend as they played at the Cheyenne Tournament. For tomorrow, Wesco hosting Shadron in a junior-senior doubleheader. We'll have the late game with the Zephyrs tomorrow on 107.3 The Trail. More now with Scottsbluff native Brock

0: 7-3 The Trail. More now with Scotts Bluff native Brock Ehler. He's playing at the United States Senior Open in Ohio starting on Thursday. Yesterday and today there at Scioto Country Club, an opportunity for Ehler to tee up some practice rounds with some big names in the sport.
1: And so those are great things. I grew up around these. I'm going to play with Miguel, and Michael Block just jumped on the scene last year, huge. He's having a great week this week, and a lot of those guys are out at a tournament this week, the Dick's Sporting Goods tournament. Montgomery on Tuesday, we're going to play 18 holes, and I'm just fortunate to be able to get paired with some of these guys. I have a chance to play if I fill that group. We'll see what happens for 9 Pride and Stuart Sink. Dickie Pride shot 9 under the first round at Dick's Sporting Goods this Thursday. And Stuart Sink's leading the Champions Tour, the Charles Schwab Cup list. So be able to do some of these things and play with some of these guys. I mean, Paul Goidos, Steve Flesch.
0: Brock Ehler this week in Upper Arlington, Ohio, teeing off for the opening round of the U.S. Senior Open on Thursday. Nebraska running back Makai Nelson was arrested yesterday in Key West, Florida. Nelson was taken to a nearby jail and booked with a felony aggravated battery charge. Nebraska has not commented to this point. Nelson played in 12 games last season for the Huskers, earning one start. He ran for 147 yards, 2 touchdowns on the year, and totaled 27 carries. Multi-platinum country music superstar and four-time Academy of Country Music Award winner Cole Swindell will perform a post-game concert on September 19th in Lincoln at Memorial Stadium. That's following Nebraska's Ag Day home football game against North Dakota. The concert will begin about 30 minutes after the conclusion of the game, and it is included with a valid game ticket for that day. Home baseball last night for the Colorado Rockies, opening a series against the Miami Marlins. The Marlins win an offensive-minded ball game. The final was 10-7. Same two teams again tonight. Rockies hosting the Marlins. KOLT 690, 101.7 coverage at 6 o'clock. First pitch at 6:40. That's the latest from the sports desk.
2: Hello, Scotts Bluff, and a very good Tuesday to everyone across western Nebraska and southeastern Wyoming. We're going to be looking at some pretty nice summertime conditions here to round out June and kick off the first few to several days of July. Temperatures going to be steadily warming over the next few days, not a lot, but some. Could see one little blip in warmer temperatures on Saturday. The 4th itself is a little weather disturbance scoots by. Otherwise, temperatures very warm. The hot conditions going to be mostly dry, but there will be a little bit of some spotty shower and thunderstorm activity possible most days, especially here today. And then again, as we get towards Friday and the weekend, going to be seeing some smoke and haze streaming up from the south out of Colorado wildfires as well over the next several days, thanks to a south to southwest flow. And we'll be looking at also some additional red flag warnings and breezy winds. I'll have more in just a moment.
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2: Your day weather forecast calls for warm temperatures, a little bit of some scattered to widely scattered strong to isolated severe thunderstorm activity this afternoon, this evening, especially here eastward. Red flag warning in effect until 7 p.m. as well for the heightened fire danger. Highs going to be in the mid and upper 80s today into Wednesday, 80s and low 90s Thursday into Friday. Expect hazy, smoky skies for much of the time. Nighttime lows generally in the mid 50s. I'm Dave.

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1: 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It's 84 at Main Street Market at Torrington, 75 at Main Street Market Scotts Bluff, and 79 at Main Street Market at Kimball, 78 at Bridgeport, and 78 at Dalton. Some of the other temperature readings around the area now. It's Chadron, it's 84 degrees. Sydney had 77 degrees. Nogalana, sunny in 82. Valentine, sunny in 76 degrees. Barometric pressure at Scotts Bluff, 2996. Winds generally light across the region. Humidity now at about 29%. And currently at KNEB at Scotts Bluff, a temperature reading here at the studio now at 77 degrees.
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1: Now it is time for an update on KNEB News headlines again. And with that report, here is Dave Strang.
12: Thank you, Steve, and good morning. Two new shows open this week at the West Nebraska Art Center, including one where you'll have the chance to pick up a piece of art for your own collection. The Yart Sale begins July 2nd in the Bronson Gallery with a collection of original artworks, note cards, prints, and more by local artists. Program manager Steph Coley explains how the idea came about.
13: We thought it would be a great opportunity as well to go through everything that we have and let people see the new stuff and some of the things they haven't seen in a while. And some of it will be on sale and some of it will not be, but for the most part, come get a unique gift is what we're hoping that you come and do. It's open to all of our gift shop people as well as just people that want to bring some stuff to. I can't say it's garage sale prices like a dollar. No, it's not.
12: Meanwhile, the 2026 President Show, titled 250 Years of Voices, Women Shaping Our Nation, opens the same day in the main gallery, sponsored by Sir Optimist. Artists 18 and older were invited to submit original artwork that conveys the theme, with submissions to be judged this year by Martin Vargas, a local artist and board member of the West Nebraska Art Center. Both shows will run through July 29th, and you can view them Tuesday through Friday from 10 a.m. to 5 p.m. and on Saturdays from 1 to 5 p.m. Officials in Alliance say it'll basically be a game-time decision on whether or not the city's annual 4th of July fireworks show will take place this year. Scheduled to happen Saturday, they still haven't made a final decision on if the show will go on. In a release, they say the fire chief is continually monitoring all circumstances amid overall public safety considerations, and because conditions can change quickly, the final decision will likely be made on Friday. Officials say the Independence Day fireworks display is a valued community tradition, but public safety remains the city's top priority, and any decision about the display will be made with careful consideration of current conditions and the potential risk of fire. They advise community residents to monitor the city's Facebook page for updates. Nebraska Attorney General Mike Hilger says the U.S. Supreme Court has agreed to hear Nebraska's claims that Colorado has violated the South Platte River Compact. KNEB News Director Scott Miller has more.
7: In making the announcement, Mike Hilger says Nebraska will finally have the opportunity to prove that Colorado has violated the compact and to hold Colorado accountable for depriving Nebraska of water that rightfully belongs to our state. Arguments will also include claims that Colorado has improperly interfered with Nebraska's right to develop the Perkins County Canal. State officials estimate that Colorado's violations have deprived Nebraska of more than 1 million acre-feet of water since the compact was signed. The Supreme Court will appoint a special master to oversee the proceedings, conduct hearings, and submit recommended findings to the court. Scott Miller, KNEB News.
12: As veterinarian bills mount for the nearly five dozen dogs rescued from a rural Scottsbluff woman in one of the region's largest animal hoarding cases, one local family has stepped up in a big way. The Aulick family was on hand at Panhandle Humane Society yesterday for a check presentation ceremony, giving the shelter a whopping $15,000 to help with these ongoing expenses. The family's longtime matriarch, Shirley Aulick, was a huge advocate for the Humane Society, and granddaughter, Crystal, said they wanted to donate in her memory.
8: Really, it was about Shannon and Aulick and our family wanted to give in honor of Shirley Aulick. Shirley used to bring down a bag of food, used to help out when she could, and so in honor of her, we wanted to give $15,000 to the Panhandle Humane Society. And but we love everything that they do, and they do so much for this community and helping out all the animals. We are an honor that we could do that, and we're looking at that if you are able to help out and pay it forward, just do that as well. So this is kind of just a little something from us to them to help everybody in the community.
12: The first round of rescued dogs are now available for adoption at the Humane Society, and staff is also working to coordinate foster homes and volunteers. Check out our Rural Radio Scottsbluff app presented by Regional West. 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
22: 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July corn is up a dime at 412. December up 6 3/4 at 436 3/4. July soybeans up 8 1/4 at 1117. November up 6 1/2 at 1145 1/4. July Chicago wheat up 10 3/4 at 580 1/4. September up 12 1/4 at 592. July Kansas City wheat up 13 1/4 at 613 1/4. September up 12 3/4 at 627 1/2. June live cattle are up 80 cents at 258.20. August down 155 at 242.02. October down 122 at 236.15. August feeders down 325 at 364.22. September down 355 at 362.20. And August lean hogs up 80 at 98.07 here on the Rural Radio Network.
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22: 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There's been some light cash trade reported at 258 on a live basis and a very small number at 405 dressed. Box beef prices are higher with choice up 354 at 394.98, select up $1.17 at 375.35 with a movement of 50 loads. That's about 35.5 loads of choice, 7.5 loads of select, and around 7 loads of ground beef. Hog prices were unavailable due to confidentiality, but we can see that 1,190 head have traded with a range of $90 to $98. The five-day rolling average is at $97.05. And pork cutouts totaled 143 loads with 126 loads of cuts and about 17 loads of trim. Cutout values were down $2.96 at $94.70 here on the Rural Radio Network.
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22: I'm Lacey Shippey with the Rural Radio Network, and we're taking time to honor the career and dedication to Nebraska farmers of Mark Gold, founder and lead strategist at Top Third Ag Marketing, a division of StoneX Financial. And Mark, I'm glad you could join me today. We are disappointed to hear of your retirement, but I'm sure it will be well deserved. And I appreciate you taking time to talk to me today.
2: Well, it's my pleasure, Lacey. You guys have been so good to me over the years. I think it's been the better part of 28 years we've been talking on the radio with you folks. I've been in the business 53 years now and 72 years old, and it's just time to, you know, hang up the old trading coat.
22: Well understood. And I've known you for almost a year now, but you've got a seasoned career, like you just told us. And I want to know where you started this journey and how it got you to where you are today.
2: Well, it certainly wasn't where I started. I was a city kid, born and raised around Chicago. And the only thing I wanted to be was a doctor. So I went to Tulane University. I quickly learned that I had no business thinking about a medical degree. You know, I took one math class and I was lost. So that kind of that dream went out the window in the first hour of my experience down there. And I came back to Chicago. I was going to school at night at Loyola. And I met a cousin who I'd never met before, who owned a clearing firm at the Chicago Mercantile Exchange. He said, "What are you doing this summer?" I said, "Nothing." He goes, "Why don't you come be a runner for me and see if you like it?" I said, "Hey, that'd be great." So I walked down to the trading floor, and I saw these guys yelling and screaming at each other. I knew this guy had been very, very successful. And I said, "You know, this is kind of right up my alley here. I think I could do this." So I started off as a runner, then became a phone clerk, and then a floor manager. And then, you know, back in the early 70s, we were really only trading cattle, hogs, bellies, corn, wheat, and beans. And I said, "Well, if I'm going to make agriculture my life, I really need to learn a lot about it." And I went back to the University of Illinois, got a degree in agricultural economics. And at the time, I was one of maybe one or two city people that were in the College of Ag that weren't pre-vet. So I was kind of, I would stick out like a sore thumb at the University of Illinois in those ag classes. But I had a great time, learned a tremendous amount. And then when I graduated, I was able to secure a loan to buy a seat at the Board of Trade. I was 22 years old. It was kind of unusual. And off I went.
22: How did you get connected with KRVN and the Rural Radio Network to get on the air each and every day?
2: You know, that's a good question. I honestly don't know. Somebody gave me a call and said, "Our guy is leaving." And we heard I had a little thing on the old DTN systems. It was under the tech charts page. And they gave me about 2 or 3 minutes every day to broadcast comments 3 times a day. And I guess somebody must have heard me on that. They called me up from the station and said, "Would I be willing to do this?" And I said, "Sure." You know, Nebraska has been very good to me over the years. I have a lot of good friends. And I've heard from a couple of them, you know, since I'm retiring. And, you know, what I did, which was basically long option positions, it wasn't for everybody. Farmers have been brainwashed into this old saying that 85% of all options expire worthless. So why would you ever buy an option? Those people who used to come up with that saying never told you the whole story. Yes, 85% of options expire worthless at expiration. So if you just bought a put option and didn't do anything with it, you had an 85% chance of it expiring worthless. When the market broke, if you took money out of it, if the market rallied, you could roll up the put option and sell some grain. You just didn't sit with the option. You managed it. And I think that's something we did very well over the years at Top Third.
22: And so looking back on this career that you've had, what was your career highlight or something that you're most proud of in all of those years?
2: Two things. Number one, the numbers of clients that we were actually able to help over the years and help them with their marketing and have them look at marketing in a different way. And those people that adapted to our program did pretty well. The guys that didn't, I think they still got an education at our seminar, that there was an alternative out there, and that they needed to spend more time on the marketing. So number one, I would say, helping the American farmers do a better job of marketing. The other thing I'm pretty proud of is the number of brokers over the years, from Platteville to Chicago to Top Third, that I've been able to help become great brokers. And I've heard from so many of them in the last couple of weeks. And I never really stopped to think about how many brokers that used to work with me that you now see on TV or on the radio. And I think that legacy of helping some of these younger folks get started in the business. And, you know, my motto was always something that a friend of mine, Lee Stern, told me many years ago. Lee Stern is going to be 100 years old in December and one of the most famous traders ever at the Board of Trade. And he always told me that you can't buy integrity. And I tried that to instill that in all my brokers, that do the right thing. You'll continue to grow your client base and never be scared to do the right thing out there. Even if it costs you money, you can't buy integrity. So just do the right thing.
22: Well, thank you so much, Mark, for your dedication to the farmers who have listened to your market comments for so many years now and your service to the ag industry. And we want to wish you the very best in your retirement. And that is Mark Gold, founder and lead strategist at Top Third Ag Marketing, a division of StoneX Financial. I'm Lacey Shippey for the Rural Radio Network.
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11: 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This is Lonnie Pates with USDA's Market News Service in St. Joseph, Missouri, with your noon livestock and grain market report for this Tuesday. Direct feedlot trading is mostly at a standstill so far this week. In the southern plains of Kansas and Texas, trading was late last Friday at 258. In Nebraska, the latest established market was at 258 to 260 last Friday, and mostly at 408 on a dress weight basis. On the formula purchases for the day, the head count reported at 34,500 head, an average carcass weight of 923, and a weighted average net price of 414.05. Now let's have a look at the noon cutout. The choice cutout printed today at $394.98. That's up $3.54 for the day. Select at $375.35. That would be up $1.17 for the day. It puts the Choice Select Spread at $19.63. Has been kind of moderate movement, 50 loads traded for the day so far, with 35 Choice, 8 Select, and 7 loads of trimmings and grindings. On the Cutter Cow Cutout, that value printed at $358.58, that's down $1.53 from yesterday's close. On the boneless processing beef, there have been 3 loads traded nationally so far this morning. On the National Daily Pork Report, the morning movement totaled 143 loads. Carcass price was valued at $94.70, which is down $2.96. On the National Daily Direct Hog Report, there were about 1,200 head of negotiated sales. Base price ranged from $90 to $98, with a daily and 5-day rolling average hog carcass price of $97.05. Now, let's go ahead and have a look at the mid-session of the futures from the Chicago Mercantile Exchange. In the live cattle, the June contract, which expires today, is up 75 cents at $258.15. The August, down $1.27 at $242.30. And the October, down 97 cents at $236.40. On the feeder cattle, the August contract is down $3.35 at $364.12. The September, down $3.45 at $362.30. And the October, down $3.62 at $359.30. Moving on to the lean hog contracts, the July up 15 cents at $93.97, the August up 70 cents at $97.97, and the October up 45 cents at $81.97. As we move to the grains, the acreage estimates came out, as well as quarterly grain stocks come out this morning at 11 o'clock. On the acreage estimates, it was neutral for corn, neutral for soybeans, and slightly bullish for wheat. On the corn, farmers planted an estimated 95.3 million acres of corn, unchanged from March and down 3% from last year. That 95.3 million acres represents the fifth highest planted acreage since and including 1944. For soybeans, unchanged estimate from last month of 85.4 million acres. That's 5% higher than a year ago and the sixth largest since and including 1944. So we see the corn on the contracts today. The July contract is up 6.5 at 408.5. The September up 4 cents at 414.25, and new crop December also up 4 cents at 434. On the soybeans, the July contract is up 7 cents at 1115.75. The September up 5.25 at 1129.25, and new crop November up 4.75 at 1143.75. Moving on to the hard red winter wheat, the July contract up 13 cents at 613, the September up 12.75 at 627.5, and December up 12.25 at 641.75. And that's been a look at your midday markets. This has been Lonnie Pates with USDA's Market News Service. Have a great day, everyone.
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8: From ABC News, I'm Michelle Franzen. Before closing out their term, the Supreme Court issued decisions for three remaining cases, including rejecting President Trump's executive order to end birthright citizenship under a 14th Amendment clause. Justices reaffirming all people born in the U.S. are citizens. The Supreme Court also upheld state bans on transgender athletes in women's and girls' sports.
14: Justice Brett Kavanaugh's majority opinion says it's reasonable to have separate sports teams for boys and girls, pointing to the inherent physical differences between the sexes. The court's holding is that states may ban transgender athletes from girls and women's sports, with Kavanaugh citing the need to reduce the risk of physical injury and ensure fair competition. The three liberal justices on the court wrote separately to express their disagreement with the majority's opinion.
8: ABC Stephen Portnoy. NBA great LeBron James on the move. ESPN confirms James told the LA Lakers he will continue his career elsewhere. Where James goes is still unknown. This is ABC News. On Capitol Hill, New Jersey, U.S. Congressman Tom Kaine Jr. returned after a nearly four-month absence. The Republicans said it was due to a medical condition. Today on the House floor, the 57-year-old elaborating, saying he was diagnosed with depression, and on the advice from his doctors, he recovered in the hospital.
15: As the over 48 million of my fellow Americans being treated for this illness have come to discover, there is no timeline for healing. There is no timeline for recovery. Only the work of getting better one day at a time.
8: Kaine missed more than 100 votes during his absence and faced some criticism for not disclosing details sooner. Extreme heat keeping its grip across much of the across the U.S., and it's also spreading east. More than 160 million Americans under heat alerts across at least 32 states from Kansas to Maine, with life-threatening heat spreads east into the America's 250th anniversary. Michelle Franzen, ABC News.
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5: Hello, Scott's Bluff, and a very good Tuesday to everyone across western Nebraska and southeastern Wyoming. We're going to be looking at some pretty nice summertime conditions here to round out June. Kick off the first few to several days of July. Temperature is going to be steadily warming over the next few days. Not a lot, but some. Could see one little blip in warmer temperatures on Saturday. The 4th itself is a little weather disturbance scoots by. Otherwise, temperatures very warm to hot. Conditions going to be mostly dry, but there will be a little bit of some spotty shower and thunderstorm activity possible most days, especially here today. And then again, as we get towards Friday and the weekend, going to be seeing some smoke and haze streaming up from the south out of Colorado wildfires as well over the next several days, thanks to a south to southwest flow. And we'll be looking at also some additional red flag warnings and breezy winds. I'll have more in just a moment.
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5: Your day weather forecast calls for warm temperatures, a little bit of some scattered to widely scattered strong to isolated severe thunderstorm activity this afternoon, this evening, especially here eastward. Red flag warning in effect until 7 p.m. as well for the heightened fire danger. Highs going to be in the mid and upper 80s today into Wednesday, 80s and low 90s Thursday into Friday. Expect hazy, smoky skies for much of the time. Nighttime lows generally in the mid 50s. I'm day weather meteorologist Mark Huer.
7: Winds are generally light across the region right now under some sunshine, and temperature readings currently at the Legacy Co-op locations, 80 at Alliance, 76 at Main Street Market, Scotts Bluff, 80 at Main Street Market at Kimball, it's 81 at Dalton, 79 at Bridgeport, and 87 at Main Street Market at Torrington. 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Click Weather and then Weather in Your Neighborhood. Here at KNEB at Scotts Bluff right now, we have a temperature reading here at the studio at 78 degrees.
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7: Now it is time for an update on KNEB News. 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
10: Thank you, Steve. Good afternoon, everyone. Dozens of Nebraska firefighters are back on fire lines near Crawford as the newly ignited log road fire has grown to more than 1,100 acres as of midday Tuesday. The Crawford Fire Department said the new blaze ignited on private property north of the South Fork Fire burn area Monday, with the Watch Duty app saying it was detected shortly before noon. Initial attack efforts are underway with local volunteer fire departments and federal resources, supported by a fixed-wing observational aircraft providing guidance to the crews on the ground. The state has organized a Type 3 incident management team and has requested heavy air tanker support. The area currently under a red flag warning until 9 p.m. Fire departments in Goshen County joined forces Monday afternoon to keep damage from a grass fire to a minimum. A roughly 222-acre blaze labeled the Rocky Ridge Fire scorched land northwest of JM. Crews including the Torrington Volunteer Fire Department, Prairie Center Fire Department, Yoder Fire Department, and Fort Laramie Volunteer Fire Department responded in mutual aid to help the JM Fire Department. At least 30 firefighters and 18 trucks responded to the scene to prevent further spread. Work is beginning this week on a study that could lead to a regional juvenile detention center in Scottsbluff County. Representatives of Omaha-based HDR Engineering are in the area to begin the process of gathering information that will form the basis of the study on the subject. HDR Civic Global Director Jerry Guerrero discussed the process with county commissioners during their meeting Monday night.
11: We're going to do is start with the visioning process to understand vision, goals, expectations, and we'll define guiding principles out of that so we have a checks and balance every time we meet to make sure we're following those guiding principles. But after that, we'll develop a program, work with probation, understand the projections on where they think the population's going, to give us a rough order of magnitude of cost on something, because I have good numbers on cost for facilities and the size and cost per bed and stuff like that. And then after we define what that program looks like, we'll go through a number of options, multiple options then to present to the county. So, and every option is going to check the box on those guiding principles. So you know at the end of the day, whatever is the best option for the county, you know you're going to have a vision and mission that meets your future needs.
10: Sheriff Mark Overman told the board that it appears all Panhandle counties are on board, although Garden County might face financial constraints due to the Morrill fire, and he's been told the proposal has generated interest from as far east as Lexington. Darren Duncan, chief probation officer for the 12th Judicial District, said the center would be more than about money, but public safety and having circumstances that would contribute to the best possible outcome for area juveniles that are in the justice system. Officials in Alliance say it will basically be a game-time decision on whether or not the city's annual 4th of July fireworks show will take place this year. Scheduled to happen on Saturday, they say they still haven't made a final decision on if the show will go on. In a release, they say the fire chief is continually monitoring all circumstances amid overall public safety considerations, and because conditions can change quickly, the final decision will likely be made on Friday. Officials say the Independence Day fireworks display is a valued community tradition, but public safety remains the city's top priority, and any decision about the display will be made with careful consideration of current conditions and the potential fire risk. They advise community residents to monitor the city's Facebook page for updates. Nebraska Attorney General Mike Hilger says the U.S. Supreme Court has agreed to hear Nebraska's claims that Colorado violated the South Platte River Compact. In making the announcement, Hilger says Nebraska will finally have the opportunity to prove that Colorado has violated the compact and to hold that state accountable for depriving Nebraska of water that rightfully belongs to our state. Arguments will also include claims that Colorado has improperly interfered with Nebraska's right to develop the Perkins County Canal. State officials estimate that Colorado's violations have deprived Nebraska of more than 1 million acre-feet of water since the compact was signed. The Supreme Court will appoint a special master to oversee the proceedings, conduct hearings, and submit recommended findings to the court. As veterinarian Bills Mount for the nearly five dozen dogs rescued from a rural Scottsbluff woman in one of the region's largest animal hoarding cases, one local family has stepped up in a big way. The Olick family was on hand at the Panhandle Humane Society Monday afternoon for a check presentation ceremony, giving the shelter a whopping $15,000 to help those ongoing expenses. The family's longtime matriarch, Shirley Olick, was a huge advocate for PHS, and granddaughter Crystal said that they wanted to donate in her memory.
12: Everybody in our family's always loved lots of animals. We have cats, we have dogs, we have chickens, ducks, donkeys, we have it all. So it's all about what we can do for all of our animals, right? Mm-hmm. Yes.
10: The first round of rescued dogs are now available for adoption at the Panhandle Humane Society. Staff is also working to coordinate foster homes and volunteers for the others. 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
19: 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Grain trade will end the day higher in response to a relatively neutral to supportive report from the USDA this morning. Corn stocks are estimated to be 14% higher than last year, but came in below the trade estimates. Corn planted area is estimated at 95.3 million acres, down 3% from last year. Area harvested for grain at 87.4 million acres, down 4% from last year. Soybean stocks totaled 1.06 billion bushels, up 5% from 2025, and soybean acres for 2026 estimated at 85.5 million acres, up 5% from last year. All wheat stocks totaled 920 million bushels, up 8% from a year ago, but acreage for this year is estimated to be down 6% from last year. July corn is up 8 3/4 at 4.10 3/4. December up 4 3/4 at 4.34 3/4. July soybeans up 4.5 at 11.13 1/4. November up 1 3/4 at 11.40 3/4. July Chicago wheat up 10 3/4 at 580 1/4. September up 7 3/4 at 587 3/4. July Kansas City wheat up 13 1/4 at 613 1/4. September up 8 at 622 3/4. August live cattle down 115 at 242.42. October down 72 at 236.65. August feeders down 287 at 364.60. September down 322 at 362.52. And August lean hogs are up 92 cents at 98.20. October up 47 at $82. That's a look at your markets. 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
19: Welcome back to the Rural Radio Network. It's now time for a check of your closing livestock markets with David Erickson of Ag Optimists in Akron, Iowa. And David, looks like we're going to end the day lower here in the cattle complex. Tell me what you made of today's trade.
22: Yeah, Lacey, we are going to end just a little bit lower, but we did trade quite a bit lower than where we're going to finish off, which is a little bit surprising considering that the August cattle are down 120 points and the feeder cattle are down 280 to 320, depending on what month you're looking at. But first and foremost, it's a bit of due to the June live cattle contract. Went off the board at 258.20, long ways from its low point, and has obviously been a big part of this big bull run that we've been having in the live cattle overall. As far as the cattle market goes in the deferred months and what it's left behind, it's a little tough to say because we did go down in a lot of these contract months, went down and tested their 20-day moving average or came within shouting distance of it, and were able to kind of recover and bounce back. So perhaps the break is done for now. Or, we're just coming up for a little bit of a breather. I think a lot of people think that, this kind of month end, quarter end type stuff that we, is the reason why the cattle have been under pressure over really the last 3-4 sessions. And I think that maybe some people are thinking that, tomorrow's a new month, but we should see some recovery. As far as cash goes, there have been some bids out there in both the north and the south, but I don't think that anyone's taking them real seriously, and there hasn't been a whole lot of trade.
19: Thank you, David. That again is David Erickson of Ag Optimist joining us here on the Rural Radio Network.
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2: Time to check sports this afternoon. I'm Chris Cottrell. Taking some baseball tonight free of charge at Oregon Trail Park Stadium. 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No admission if you'd like to get out and watch the Pioneers play the Buckley Bombers 19U team. 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First pitch at 6:35. We'll have the broadcast for the Pios and the Buckley 19U team here on KDB with the pregame show at 6:20. Tomorrow night, no game at the stadium. Thursday, the Outlaws hosting Morgan County. There's Legion baseball tonight for both programs here in town. The Wesco Zephyrs are on the road for a double dip at Wheatland. The Z's off a 4-1-1 weekend at the Cheyenne tournament. They're now 20-16-1 on the season. Game one of today's doubleheader at Wheatland at 4 o'clock. For Gehring, a junior-senior home doubleheader against Bridgeport starting at 5. The juniors game early, and Platte Valley Companies plays the late game against the Bombers at around 7:15 to 7:30. Gehring was off this past weekend. Bridgeport 0-4 out on the road. Tomorrow night, we'll have a pair of Legion broadcasts with Wesco hosting Chadron. I'll have that one on 107.3 The Trail at around 7:15. Gehring heads to Alliance, the Platte Valley Company Spartans game tomorrow night on KMOR 93.3 with Jeff at around 7:15. More now with Scotts Bluff native Brock Gaylor, who's playing at the U.S. Senior Open in Ohio starting Thursday. Yesterday and today, they're at Scioto Country Club. Gaylor teeing it up with some practice rounds with some big names across the sport.
3: And so those are great things. I grew up around these guys. You know, I'm going to play with Miguel, and Michael Block just jumped on the scene last year. Huge. He's having a great week this week. And a lot of those guys, are out at a tournament this week, the Dick's Sporting Goods tournament. But you know, I mean, Montgomery on Tuesday, we're going to play 18 holes, and I just fortunate to be able to get paired with some of these guys. I have a chance to play if I fill that group. We'll see what happens for 9 Pride and Stuart Sink. Dickie Pride shot 9 under the first round at Dick's Sporting Goods this Thursday. And Stuart Sink's leading the Champions Tour, the Charles Schwab Cup list. So be able to do some of these things and play with some of these guys. I mean, Paul Goidos, Steve Flesch.
2: Brock Gaylor this week in Upper Arlington, Ohio, tees off for the opening round of the U.S. Senior Open on Thursday. The full interview with Brock posted on our website. Nebraska running back Makai Nelson was arrested Monday in Key West, Florida. Nelson was taken to a nearby jail and booked with a felony aggravated battery charge. Nelson played in 12 games, starting one last season for the Big Red. He ran for 147 yards, 2 touchdowns, and had

0: is included with a valid game day ticket that day. What a year this past season for the Husker men's basketball team. They got the program's first ever NCAA tourney win and advanced to the Sweet 16. Head coach Fred Hoiberg met with the media yesterday. He offered up some early thoughts on the next edition of Husker men's basketball.
1: A team that has a similar mindset, I think, to last year's group. We're still, I think, in, you know, feeling each other out as far as who's going to be the leader, who is going to be the guy that brings the group together in adversity, in adverse times. And those are always things that you have early in the season that you're really, you know, one thing I know, Bowden Koepke is a very vocal, loud, lead by example guy. Kale's doing a great job with it as a returner that knows the system.
0: Hoiberg mentioned Bowden Koepke, a 6'11 transfer from Boston College who made 17 starts last season there and averaged 10 points and 5 rebounds per game. Rockies opened a series at home last night with the Marlins losing 10-7. Here's the mini recap from the Rockies Radio Network.
2: With a 5-2 lead, Miami would see that deficit overcome as they scored 4 times in the 5th inning. The big blow, a 3-run pinch homer by Griffin Conine that put the Marlins ahead to stay. They added a 4-run 8th inning, and while the Rockies chipped away, they came up 3 runs shy.
0: Same two teams again tonight. Rocks hosting the Miami Marlins. We'll have the broadcast on KOLT 690 and 101.7 starting at 6 o'clock. World Cup soccer tonight. Big one for Mexico hosting Ecuador at 7. That's the latest from the sports desk.
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4: Scott's Bluff, and a very good Tuesday to everyone across western Nebraska and southeastern Wyoming. We're going to be looking at some pretty nice summertime conditions here to round out June, kick off the first few to several days of July. Temperature is going to be steadily warming over the next few days, not a lot, but some. Could see one little blip in warmer temperatures on Saturday. The 4th itself is a little weather disturbance scoots by. Otherwise, temperatures very warm to hot. Conditions going to be mostly dry, but there will be a little bit of some spotty shower and thunderstorm activity possible most days, especially here today. And then again, as we get towards Friday and the weekend, going to be seeing some smoke and haze streaming up from the south out of Colorado wildfires as well over the next several days, thanks to a south to southwest flow. And we'll be looking at also some additional red flag warnings and breezy winds. I'll have more in just a moment.
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4: Your day weather forecast calls for warm temperatures, a little bit of some scattered to widely scattered strong to isolated severe thunderstorm activity this afternoon, this evening, especially here eastward. Red flag warning in effect until 7 p.m. as well for the heightened fire danger. Highs going to be in the mid and upper 80s today into Wednesday, 80s and low 90s Thursday into Friday. Expect hazy, smoky skies for much of the time. Nighttime lows generally in the mid 50s. I'm day weather meteorologist Mark Huer.
9: High temperature in Scatts Bluff yesterday was 83 degrees.

0: And the record high for this date for Scotts Bluff, 104, was set in 1900. And the record low of 38 degrees goes back to 1918. Temperature readings across the area right now at the Legacy Co-op locations currently. It's 90 at Main Street Market at Torrington, 82 at Bridgeport, 81 at Dalton, 80 at Main Street Market Kimball, 80 at Alliance, and 77 at Main Street Market at Scotts Bluff. Chadron is 87, Sydney 81, North Platte sunny and 86, and McCook it's 89, Ogallala sunny and 85, Valentine 79, Broken Bow is 84, and Grand Island sunny and 87, in Kearney it's 88 degrees, and right now in Lincoln, partly sunny 87, partly sunny at Omaha, 89 degrees there. Barometric pressure at Scotts Bluff right now at about 29.94. Winds are light pretty much around the area and sunny skies this hour. And currently at KNEB at Scotts Bluff, we have a temperature reading at 79 degrees.
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0: Now it is time to check on KNEB News headlines again. We get a report today from News Director Scott Miller.
4: Thank you, Steve. Good afternoon, everyone. Dozens of Nebraska firefighters are back on the fire lines near Crawford as the newly ignited Log Road Fire has grown to more than 1,100 acres as of midday Tuesday. The Crawford Fire Department said the new blaze ignited Monday on private property north of the South Fork Fire burn area, with the Watch Duty app saying it was detected shortly before noon. Initial attack efforts are underway with local volunteer fire departments and federal resources supported by observational aircraft providing guidance to crews on the ground. Heavy air tanker support was requested, and a Type 3 incident management team from the state of Nebraska will take over incident command at 7 a.m. Wednesday. The area is currently under a red flag warning until 9 p.m., with gusts expected up to 20 or 30 miles an hour. Fire departments in Goshen County joined forces Monday afternoon to keep damage from a grass fire at a minimum. A roughly 222-acre blaze, labeled the Rocky Ridge Fire, scorched land northwest of JM. Crews from the Torrington Volunteer, Prairie Center, Yoder, and Fort Laramie Volunteer Fire Departments responded with mutual aid to help JM firefighters. At least 30 crew members and 18 trucks responded to the scene to prevent further spread, which was reported at 100% containment shortly before noon Tuesday. Representatives of Omaha-based HDR Engineering are in our area this week, beginning the process of gathering information that will form the basis of the study on a proposed regional juvenile detention center. The topic was one of many discussed Monday during the Scotts Bluff County Board meeting in Gearing. Sheriff Mark Overman told the board that it appears all Panhandle counties are on board, although Garden County might face financial constraints due to the Morrill Fire, and there is even interest in the proposal outside our region.
5: We had a jail inspection from the Nebraska Crime Commission about 2 weeks ago. And the guy that does that jail inspection inspects virtually every jail in Nebraska. So he's making a trip out here. He's been doing this for quite some time. And the first question he had for us was, Tell me what's going on with your juvenile detention center, because from Lexington West, it's all anybody talks about.
4: Darren Duncan, chief probation officer for the 12th Judicial District, said the center would be about more than money, but public safety and having circumstances that would contribute to the best possible outcome for area juveniles in the justice system. Jerry Guerrero with HDR Engineering, the Omaha firm hired to conduct the study, told commissioners that at the end of the process, they will be presented with several options, including estimated pricing that they can choose from. Officials in Alliance say it will basically be a game-time decision on whether or not the city's annual 4th of July fireworks show will take place this year. Scheduled to happen on Saturday, they say they still haven't made a final decision on if the show will go on. In a release, they say the fire chief is continually monitoring all circumstances amid overall public safety considerations, and because conditions can change quickly, the final decision will likely be made on Friday, July 3rd. Officials say the Independence Day fireworks display is a valued community tradition, but public safety remains the city's top priority, and any decision about the display will be made with careful consideration of current conditions and the potential fire risk. They advise community residents to monitor the city's Facebook page for updates. Nebraska's Attorney General says the U.S. Supreme Court has agreed to hear Nebraska's claims that Colorado violated the South Platte River Compact. In making the announcement, Mike Hilger said Nebraska will finally have the opportunity to prove that Colorado has violated the compact and to hold that state accountable for depriving our state of water that rightfully belongs to us. Arguments will also include claims that Colorado improperly interfered with Nebraska's right to develop the Perkins County Canal. The Supreme Court will appoint a special master to oversee the proceedings, conduct hearings, and submit recommended findings to the court. State officials estimate that Colorado's violations have deprived Nebraska of more than 1 million acre-feet of water since the compact was signed. As veterinarian bills mount for the nearly five dozen dogs rescued from a rural Scottsbluff woman in one of the region's largest animal hoarding cases, one local family has stepped up in a big way. The Ollick family was on hand at the Panhandle Humane Society Monday, presenting a check of $15,000 to help with ongoing expenses. The family's longtime matriarch, Shirley Ollick, was a huge advocate for Panhandle Humane Society, and granddaughter Crystal said they wanted to donate in her memory.
6: Really, it was about Shane and Annette Ollick and our family wanted to give in honor of Shirley Ollick. Shirley used to bring down a bag of food, used to help out when she could. And so in honor of her, we wanted to give $15,000 to the Panhandle Humane Society. And but we love everything that they do, and they do so much for this community and helping out all the animals. We are an honor that we could do that. And we're looking at that if you are able to help out and pay it forward, just do that as well. So this is kind of just a little something from us to them to help everybody in the community.
4: The first round of rescued dogs are now available for adoption at the Panhandle Humane Society, and staff is also working to coordinate volunteers as well as foster homes. And a special enrollment period now underway for anyone who was enrolled in an Innovative Partners or American Collective Health Plan. The enrollment window runs through August 10th after federal regulators accused both companies of deceptively marketing limited benefit plans as comprehensive health insurance. Affected customers can enroll in marketplace coverage through healthcare.gov or by calling 1-800-318-2596. Nebraskans can also work with a licensed agent for assistance. Don't miss the nightly KNEB.TV newscast featuring the latest news, weather, sports, and ag information presented by Platte Valley Companies. 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

0: This is Trooper Courtney Horick of the Nebraska State Patrol. 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The solution is simple. 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Minimize the distractions and wear your seatbelt. 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
4: New federal regulations are giving farmers an opportunity to add farmland to program payments by recalculating their base acres. In part one of this discussion, Extension educator Anastasia Meyer talked about why these changes are a great opportunity for farmers who might qualify for the recalculation. On today's program, she begins by explaining what producers need to do if they don't have any existing base acres on their operation, which might rely on a county average.
5: Well, it depends, right? That's a big question. Are you an average producer? That is probably about the same as a county yield. Are you an amazing producer? Because then that's going to hurt you if the county average is actually lower than yours, or if you are a subpar, you know, it's great. But really, let's remember that the yield is only going to be important if you were enrolled in price loss coverage and PLC. And then this whole yield thing is a little bit interesting, right? Because I mentioned the fact that in 2014, we had the chance to reallocate our base acres. So if you reallocated, and if your base right now is currently what you plant, you're just probably going to see that yield swept into that new base acre. So if you plant a corn and soybean rotation, and that's what your base acres are, there's probably not any concern for you. But let's again talk into my area. We saw a lot of producers here keep their grain, sorghum, and wheat base acres. Because at the time, remember, we were signing up for a 5-year farm bill. And at that time, those were paying pretty good. So they decided to keep it. Now, if you're adding new base, based off of what you've been planting the last 5 years, you're probably going to be seeing corn and soybean base acres added on to your farm that you already have wheat and grain sorghum. So what yields do you use if you don't have any of that already associated to that farm number? These are when you're going to see those county average yields. So I don't know if it's going to truly affect a lot of people, but I do know that it is going to affect some that maybe chose to keep their old base and not reallocate to the new base.
4: Anastasia explains that old base numbers aren't in play here. She talks about how the new provisions are for new base acres only.
5: Yeah, so remember, this is only adding new base. We cannot touch any of our old base. We cannot reallocate it to what we currently plant. We cannot increase our yield. We can't do any of that. And remember, this is what they are basing the ARC County and the price loss coverage payments on, right? What your base is enrolled on, not what you're currently planting. So again, yield is only going to matter for those price loss coverage base acres that are enrolled in it. And it's only ARC County is going to be using the county average yield. And so really, yield's not going to affect that at all. It's just kind of what's on paper at FSA. So I wouldn't get too concerned about it. I've kind of been telling people there isn't anything to it but to do it, right? I don't see why you would opt out of it, especially when we don't know what future legislation is going to base any farm payments on, right? Right now, we've been seeing a lot of these ad hoc payments. So the ECAP and a lot of payments that are based off of what you truly plant, not what your base acres are in. So if we go more towards that in the future, this means nothing. But if we stick with this whole method of giving payments based off of what your base acres are in, this is when we really want to increase them while we can, because we might have the chance to reallocate again in the future or update yields again in the future.
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6: 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Here's Eric McPherson, 120 Angus and Black Whiteface steers weighing 800 to 875 and 180 Angus Black Whiteface and Red heifers weighing 900 to 1,000. Wilson Quarter Circle U Ranch, 185 semi-Angus steers weighing 7 to 775. Lone Valley Feeders, 145 Angus and a few red steers and heifers weighing 550 to 650. Kennedy and Cleveland, 136 Angus and Black Whiteface steers. There'll be 8 whites. A.B. Cox, 130 Angus Cross heifers weighing 650 to 7 and a quarter. Here's Brian Math, is 120 head of Angus Black Whiteface and Red steers and heifers weighing 8 to 850. Lazy HX Bar Ranch Lee and Kevin Heffley, 100 head of Red Semi-Angus steers and heifers weighing 750 to 850. Brian and Paige Mawson, 65 Angus and Semi-Angus Cross steers and heifers weighing 600 to 750. All this and many more valued consignments this Thursday, July 2nd at Ogallala Livestock Special Stocker Feeder Sale, expecting over 2,500 head.
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8: Nebraska Beef Ambassador. I'm Steve White on the Rural Radio Network. That's the title Parker Wallahoski now holds. The Dawson County youth winning this year's Beef Ambassador contest from Nebraska Cattlemen. I had a chance to visit with him as part of that contest, and here's our interview.
9: So, Parker, there's a lot going on in the industry these days. A lot of headlines recently about something called New World Screwworm. For somebody maybe who hasn't been following the news, what is New World Screwworm, and why should cattle producers be paying attention to that?
10: So, New World Screwworm is a fly that lays its eggs on open wounds in warm-blooded animals, and then when the eggs hatch, the larvae bury into the skin and then eat living flesh. And so that poses a risk to cattle, especially in southern states, because it decreases the value by decreasing the amount of product that we can put out onto plates.
9: You mentioned, you know, the consumer side of things. Beef prices are sky high these days in some respects, but people continue to eat beef. Why do people are still choosing beef even as the price has risen?
10: Well, I think they know that the price is what they're getting. They're getting a good product that's got a lot of nutritional value. You're not going to find that same value in other sources of protein, maybe, and beef tastes good.
9: Parker, as we think about it, from you being on the producer side, what do you wish consumers maybe understood a little bit better? What are they missing when it comes to kind of the story of how that beef is raised today?
10: I think what a lot of consumers miss is just how much care the producers give to the animals. I think that a lot of consumers see the beef as more of like a commodity, whereas the producers, if they really care about their beef. It's part of the family. It's part of what they do. And we have to take good care of our animals to make money. And so I think it's important that consumers know that the producers do what's best for the animal every time.
9: You know, there are a lot of challenges right now, marketing issues, wildfire, drought, as we mentioned, New World Screwworm, but those are today's challenges. Things are going to change. If you kind of had to look ahead and kind of picture things 10 years from now, What challenges or opportunities do you see facing the industry kind of over the next 10 years, would you say?
10: As far as challenges go, hopefully we have the new world screwworm under control within 10 years. I don't foresee that being a huge challenge down the road. But, of course, I can't control the weather, so drought and fires might continue to be a problem. And then as far as opportunity goes, we're just going to keep doing what we do as producers better. We're going to get more efficient at putting good product on the plate, and the consumers are going to notice.
9: Let's talk a little bit about your background. Can you explain kind of your connections to the industry and why you wanted to be a Nebraska Cattleman Beef Ambassador?
10: So I come from a small ranch and feedlot operation north of Overton, and beef's just been a part of my life growing up. I've shown beef, I've raised beef, I've eaten beef. It's just part of who I am. My family's been raising beef for over five generations, and I want to continue that legacy.
9: And tell folks about your education and kind of future career plans.
10: So I am currently a wildlife and fisheries major at the University of Nebraska-Lincoln with a minor in rangeland ecology. And so down the road, I kind of want to focus on increasing range potential for cattle and wildlife species, which would include things like prescribed burning to increase the amount of forage available, and making sure that producers do a good job of managing the land they have.
8: Again, congrats to Parker Wallahoski of Dawson County, named this year's Nebraska Cattleman Beef Ambassador. You're listening to the Rural Radio Network.
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14: We're joined by Soybean Board member Ann Meese, and Ann, you were just in Nigeria. Talk about your trip and what it is you were doing there.
15: Absolutely. So Nigeria is what we call a developing market. So I traveled with the United States Soybean Export Council, where we're bringing a educational platform called the Soy Excellence Centers to those that are working in the poultry and feed milling industry there. They are going to need more feed. Nigeria grows a lot of soybean. We're not there to interfere with their local production, but as people in this highly, highly populated West African country, their income raises, they need more protein. The average person in Nigeria only eats 5 to 8 pounds of meat a year. So think about that. That's like a chicken or two chickens a year and maybe 100 eggs. So they are very protein deficient. They're recognizing they need more protein in their diets, and we want to be the first ones there as U.S. Soy to help educate them on how to best utilize the feed ingredients in their chickens, in their laying hens, and get the best production, and also build this long-term relationship and affiliation with the high quality and the dependable U.S. soy.
14: You guys do this around the globe. Talk about some other work, the success stories that you've seen.
15: Yes. So the Soy Excellence Centers have been established in 6 regions in the globe. And I want to talk specifically about a success story in Egypt, where they're known for their aquaculture production. In Egypt, 5-6 years ago, when we established the Soy Excellence Centers there, they were importing very little soy. They're closer to Argentina and Brazil, but we were the first ones there bringing this educational platform. We have an aquaculture Soy Excellence Center curriculum and feed milling, which we're using globally. And they understood that the high quality was made their fish produce better. It was reliable. It was dependable. And now they are the number 2 importer of whole soybeans. So they're just behind China. They just surpassed Mexico in what they're, and so in 6 years, building these relationships and helping be there as their industry grew, they are now choosing U.S. soy over our competitors.
14: That's crazy. I think about the work that you're doing. Of course, it's strengthening demand for U.S. soy, but I think more than that, just bringing people together. And I don't know, maybe that's the power behind what you're doing. Is that a fair assessment?
15: It is. Education is powerful. And some of the places we're bringing this in the Americas, in the Central America, Latin America, in places like Nigeria, India, they're so hungry for this education so that they can do what they're doing better.
14: Bring it back home to the Nebraska soybean farmer. Why is something like this so important?
15: We are constantly looking to increase demand. As our production increases here in the state, and now we're crushing more in state, we have to find markets for this meal. So our meal is going to go off the PNW, and we've got these relationships built and the Soy Excellence Center in Asia and Pakistan, Afghanistan, where they're going to need more soy. We want to be there and have these relationships built.
14: That was Ann Meese. She farms up by Elgin and serves on the Nebraska Soybean Board. Again, talking about the Soy Excellence Centers. And you can find more information at nebraskasoybeans.org. I'm Alex Makavica.
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21: From ABC News, I'm Michelle Franzen. The Supreme Court on the final day of its term issuing decisions including blocking President Trump's executive order on birthright citizenship, reaffirming all people born in the U.S. are citizens under the 14th Amendment. The High Court also signaled it will take up a new case when it returns from break, reviewing whether state bans on AR-15 semi-assault rifles is constitutional. ABC's Devin Dwyer has more.
22: These are weapons that are prohibited in 10 states, plus the District of Columbia. They've been used in some of the deadliest mass shootings in the United States, including Sandy Hook and Uvalde. So many children there killed with these weapons. States responding to that, trying to limit the sale and possession. But now the justices have indicated they're ready to decide whether, in fact, that's unconstitutional.
21: In Venezuela, officials say the death toll climbing again from the double earthquakes last week. Confirmed deaths now just below 2,000. 5,000. There are more than 10,000 others injured across the region. This is ABC News. House lawmakers weighing a package that would strengthen online protections for children. The bill, more narrow than Kids Online Safety Act, passed in the Senate.
0: House lawmakers have passed the Kids Internet and Digital Safety Act. It's a bipartisan package of legislation that, among other things, would require social media companies to adopt new safety measures for children and restrict the use of minors' data for targeted advertising. Advocates say the bill is a step towards a safer internet for young people, but critics fear it may prompt tech platforms to adopt age verification measures for everyone, which is a concern if that additional data people are handing over gets breached. Mike Dubusky, ABC News.
21: You've heard of inflation for all those necessary goods and foods Americans are grappling with, but the cost of discretionary spending also going up, especially for live events like concerts and games, dubbed funflation. They've increased by about 27% in the past 5 years, but experts say if you're flexible, you could bring costs down. Michelle Franzen, ABC News.
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14: This is the Nebraska Soybean Report, your update on research, demand, and innovation powered by Nebraska soybean farmers and their checkoff. I'm Alex Makovic, and we're joined at the Nebraska Soybean Board office today by Greg Anderson, who farms up near Newman Grove. He just came back from D.C. Clean Fuels Alliance America had its membership meeting. 30,000-foot perspective, tell me about those takeaways.
25: A lot of takeaways. I'll narrow it down to a couple, Alex. So for one, it's higher blends. The industry is going to higher and higher blends. The B20 that was so prominent and prevalent is now being replaced by B50. That's good news for Nebraska soybean farmers. 20 years ago, we were using about 1.5 billion pounds of soybean oil annually in the production of biodiesel. This year, we're on pace to use 1.5 billion pounds of soybean oil every month in our production year. USDA is pegging it around 17 billion pounds of soybean oil this year. That is good news. We need this domestic demand. The other thing that we took away really from that is the historic RVO numbers that EPA announced some months ago are really now kicking in. Biodiesel plants are scaling up production again. Renewable diesel plants are going full stream ahead. And what does this mean for Nebraska soybean farmers? It means that we're going to see continued demand for our soybean oil. The domestic demand is so important to underpin, to, you know, really some of the things that are happening from the trade perspective, some trade uncertainties. We have domestic mass to help fill that. For example, the crushing industry is going full steam ahead. We're going to crush 2.4 billion bushels out of our 4.3 billion bushel crop from last year. And in Nebraska, we have the capacity to process over 75% of our soybeans right here in state, with a bulk of that soybean oil going to these fuels. So long-term, this is going to be really important for demand for Nebraska soybeans and America's soybeans in the future.
14: That's Greg Anderson joining us. He farms near Newman Grove and serves on the Nebraska Soybean Board.
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3: Today, well, the forecast calls for warm temperatures, a little bit of some scattered to widely scattered strong to isolated severe thunderstorm activity this afternoon, this evening, especially here eastward. Red flag warning in effect until 7 p.m. as well for the heightened fire danger. Highs going to be in the mid and upper 80s today into Wednesday, 80s and low 90s Thursday into Friday. Expect hazy, smoky skies for much of the time. Nighttime lows generally in the mid 50s. I'm Day Weather Meteorologist Mark Huer.
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0: Hey guys, George Camel here. Two things you should know about me. I love a good movie, and I hate overpaying for things. And Angel just checked both boxes. They've got a new movie called Young Washington, the story of George Washington's early life as a soldier before he became a founding father. And whether you're a history buff or not, this was a gripping, entertaining thrill ride of a prequel to The Guy on the Dollar Bill. I was on the edge of my seat the whole time. 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
3: I'm Pete Ricketts, candidate for Senate, and I approve this message.
4: Everything about Democrat Dan Osborne is fake.
5: Osborne says he's independent, but he's endorsed by the Democrat machine. Osborne admitted he'd give Democrats control of the Senate.
4: Dan Osborne said he'd have been the deciding vote to tax our tips, overtime, and Social Security.
5: Taking thousands out of our pockets. Then he'd turn around and give that money and citizenship to illegal immigrants. Just listen.
6: A clear path and a streamline to citizenship. Just give him a damn Social Security card already.
4: Dan Osborne claims he's for the working man, but Osborne and his wife paid themselves hundreds of thousands of dollars through shady Wyoming companies they control, skirting election laws.
5: Osborne and his family have pocketed nearly $500,000 already.
4: And you know, some of that money was raised with a man who allegedly trafficked young girls for Jeffrey Epstein.
5: Gross. Don't be fooled by fake Dan Osborne.
4: Paid for by Pete Ricketts for Senate.

0: Good, better than I deserve.
1: Go ahead.
0: I'm currently in baby step two, trying to pay off my debt. But my question is more regarding term life insurance. During COVID, I added my aunt as an authorized signer on my credit card. She was going through a hard time, and I also co-signed for her apartment, which she still has. She racked up about $18,000 in credit card debt on my card. And I wanted to know if getting term life insurance in case she may, pass before she can pay off the debt,
1: Oh, for
0: would be
1: sure
0: a good
1: she's going to pass
0: idea.
1: before she pays off the debt, because she's never going to pay off the debt. She hadn't paid it off yet. I mean, COVID 6 years ago. So, I mean, we're not going to sit around and wait on her. What's your income?
0: Well, I make about $85,000 a
1: And how much
0: year.
1: debt do you have, not counting this $18,000 in debt that's yours?
0: So I had about $53,000. Recently I've been listening to you, so I've sold some stocks that I had in an ESP plan, and I brought my debt down to about 20,000.
1: Good. Okay. Well, you got 18,000 more in credit card debt. I would add to that list.
2: And take her off that credit card immediately.
1: And cut the credit card off. Turn it off immediately. Cancel the card. No more charges on it allowed by anybody, you or her. And then when the lease comes up for renewal, I'm not gonna stay on it as a co-signer. So time for her to get on her own. It's been six freaking years.

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2: 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I'm Lacey Shippey from the Rural Radio Network with a look at your closing markets. July corn up 10 and 3 quarters at 412 and 3 quarters, a high of 415 and a half, a low of $4.50. December up 6 at 436, a high of 442 and a half, a low of 425 and 3 quarters. July soybeans up 8 at 1116 and 3 quarters, a high of 1127 and a half, a low of 1098 and 3 quarters. November up 4 and 3 quarters at 1143 and 3 quarters, a high of 1156 and a half, a low of 1124 and 3 quarters. July Chicago wheat up 11 and a quarter at 580 and 3 quarters, a high of 584 and a quarter, a low of 568. September up 9 and a half at 589 and a quarter, a high of 594 and 3 quarters, a low of 574. July Kansas City wheat up 11 at 611, a high of 620 and a quarter, a low of 597 and 3 quarters. September up 10 and a half at 625 and a quarter, a high of 634 and 3 quarters, a low of 610 and 3 quarters. July soybean meal unchanged at 304.70, a high of 307, a low of 301.80. July bean oil down 233 at 66.74, a high of 69.41, a low of 66.27. June live cattle expired 80 cents higher at 258.20 today with a high of 258.25, a low of 252. August down 115 at 242.42, a high of 244.47, a low of 240.92. August feeders down 287 at 364.60, a high of 367.75, a low of 361.57. September

0: You're down 322 at 362.52, a high of 366.02, a low of 359.60. August lean hogs up 92 cents at 98.20, a high of 99.17, a low of 97.42. 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
6: Today, well, the forecast calls for warm temperatures, a little bit of some scattered to widely scattered strong to isolated severe thunderstorm activity this afternoon, this evening, especially here eastward. Red flag warning in effect until 7 p.m. as well for the heightened fire danger. Highs going to be in the mid and upper 80s today into Wednesday, 80s and low 90s Thursday into Friday. Expect hazy, smoky skies for much of the time. Nighttime lows generally in the mid 50s. I'm Day Weather Meteorologist Mark Huer.
7: Well, we wish we could get to every call and every question here on the show. 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It's built and trained on only Ramsey data. 3-4 years of this show answering questions fed into it. All the books George and I and all the others have written fed into it. All the articles on Ramsey fed into it. And so you will get, and we're constantly putting more Ramsey data. And guess what? There's no other trash from the internet fed into it. So it's impossible for it to answer as poorly as Reddit would.
8: Which is what AI is actually pulling from, shockingly.
7: Yeah. Or TikTok or whatever. So if you want a Ramsey answer that has only Ramsey data in the AI tool, it's going to give you, it's going to be almost as smart aleck as I am. It's that good. So check it out. Ask Ramsey. It's completely free. And so if you're sitting having a conversation over the 4th of July with your relatives or something and you have an argument, let's go ask Ramsey. We'll settle it.
8: That's your ammo right there.
7: We'll settle it. We'll settle the argument right here. We'll know what Ramsey would say. And you'll get the same answer George would have given or I would have given or whatever. So ask Ramsey at RamseySolutions.com. If you're on podcast or YouTube, you can click the link in the description. Sarah's in Charleston, South Carolina. Hi, Sarah. What's up?
9: Hey, hi. How are you? Well,
7: how can
9: I'm
7: we help?
9: Newly married. I'm married a year, and I just learned about my husband's gambling problem. And as far as I know, everything in the bank account is gone. It's in the red. And I don't know the best solution. I have intercepted the mail and seen the debt on the credit cards. I want to say it's close to $30,000. So I don't know if filing for bankruptcy, trying to do the debt snowball, or getting with the debt management program is the best solution.
7: Mm-hmm. How old are you guys?
9: 44.
7: What's he gambling on?
9: I think it's those slot machine apps and sports.
7: Sports, yeah. Did you say 44?
9: Correct.
7: Okay. And what does he make?
9: Somewhere around $70,000.
7: What do you make?
9: I'm a stay-at-home mom. And we don't share finances, so I'm completely dependent on whatever he gives me.
7: Okay. And you've been married 2 years, so you have a two-year-old?
9: We do have a two-year-old, but we have only been married just over a year.
7: Oh, I see. Okay.
9: And we have other children, not together.
7: Okay. So you have kids? How many kids do you have other than this child?
9: I have a 19-year-old.
7: Mm-hmm. And what were you doing for a living before you got married a year ago and became a stay-at-home mom with no access to money?
9: I was in manufacturing.
7: Okay. All right. Oh, Sarah, I'm so sorry. Nowhere in this story so far have you said how repentant he is and that he's going to counseling and he's joined Gamblers Anonymous and he's turning over all the spending to you and he's giving up all rights to all money, which is what an addict has to do if they want to stay married. So far, I've not heard any of that.
9: We have discussed making his direct deposit go into an account with just my name. He has been in contact with somebody from our church who runs the men's meeting that is addiction-based. They haven't got together yet, but they have been in conversation.
7: Okay.
9: There's talk. I don't know.
7: There's talk. So let me give you some harsh realities that you guys have to work through, and I hope you can work through them, all right? But I'm not an expert on addictions, but I have worked with addicts for 35 years because 100% of addicts have financial trouble, okay? 100% of addicts also lie and manipulate. It is the nature of the beast. And so you cannot trust a thing that's being said. The only thing you can trust are the actual actions. And so he's got 2.5 minutes to get plugged into the next Gamblers Anonymous meeting and 2.5 minutes to have the pastor at your doorstep sitting in your living room coaching the two of you on whether or not this marriage is going to survive. Not 2.5 weeks, 2.5 minutes. And he needs to turn over 100% of all debt and all finances over to you. He has zero control of anything as a starting point. Otherwise, he's a lying, manipulative addict, and you're an enabler. And your life is going to go down the toilet. There's no middle ground with this, folks. The fastest growing addiction right now in America is online porn. The second fastest growing addiction that's tearing families apart is online gambling. And sports betting has gone from $5 billion to $150 billion. And it's men 25 to 45 years old. It's completely gutted the male portion of our population. And we think it's cute with some guy holding a balloon at DraftKings or MGM. It's not cute. It's screwing America over, and you're sitting in the middle of it with a baby. So, darling, I want you to get really angrier than you are right now and tougher than you are right now for the survival of yourself and your children. And this guy has got to regain trust over the next many years that he stays completely sober from gambling sites of any kind and any other addictive behaviors, because he's plugged into a good therapist, into a good church, and into Gamblers Anonymous, all three, and he has no control over anything except to work all the time and bring you the checks, and then I think you can walk out of this with the baby steps. But if you don't do all of that exactly that way, if he hedges on anything, he's electing to exit the marriage, because that's what's going to happen eventually. Eventually, you're going to get tired of this. The third time you pay off all the debts because he lies. If I had him on the phone, I would call him a liar, because 100% of addicts lie. You following me here?
9: Yes.
7: I'm worried about you, honey.
8: Does
7: I'm worried
8: still
7: about
8: have
7: those babies.
8: Access to his smartphone? Because you need to get rid of that thing today and get him a dumb phone that has no apps on it. All he can do is make phone calls.
7: Phone calls and texts to you saying how much I'm working
8: and
7: to clean up this
8: report.
7: Mess I made.
8: You need to pull both of your credit reports tonight. Go to annualcreditreport.com, pull them for both of you from all three bureaus to get a full picture of what this mess is before we can begin cleaning it up.
7: Because if you treat this like it's a sweet little boy that made a 13-year-old mistake and he's just really sorry, you're going to be broke the rest of your life. Because this is nothing sweet about this. This is evil to its core. And he's going to have to treat it like he just had an affair and he never sees the old girlfriend again. Or we're done. Because I don't need another girlfriend in here. And that's what this gambling is. It's his mistress. You got to treat it that way, okay? Are you hearing me? Do I sound like I'm over the top to you? I hope I do.
9: Yeah, but I understand why.
7: Yeah, because I really want you to hear this, because I've worked with these folks for years, and these guys that sort of kind of, I'm just going to quit. I don't need anybody's help. I'm just going to quit. I can quit anytime I want, says every addict. Everybody's ever done cocaine. I can quit whenever I want.
8: Right?
7: Not a chance. Unbelievable.

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7: Day weather forecast calls for warm temperatures, a little bit of some scattered to widely scattered strong to isolated severe thunderstorm activity this afternoon, this evening, especially here eastward. Red flag warning in effect until 7 p.m. as well for the heightened fire danger. Highs going to be in the mid and upper 80s today into Wednesday, 80s and low 90s Thursday into Friday. Expect hazy, smoky skies for much of the time. Nighttime lows generally in the mid 50s. I'm Day Weather Meteorologist Mark Huer.
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9: Welcome back to the Ramsey Show in the Fairwinds Credit Union studio. Ariana is with us in Salt Lake City. Hi, Ariana. How are you?
10: Hi, I'm good. How are you?
9: Better than I deserve. What's up?
10: So me and my husband have been, working on like the baby steps. We've been budgeting pretty much our whole marriage. And we're finally at the point where we're like trying to build up our emergency fund. We're debt free. And I am just looking at our budget and looking for like anything we can do to, be saving more and to build up our emergency fund as like fast as possible. And in looking at it, the only thing that I can see that we can move around is our rent and just how much it is. So we bring in probably about $3,500 to $4,000 a month, and our rent is $1,950 right now.
9: Wow. And you've been able to pull off all this while paying 50% of your income in rent?
10: Yes, and I mean we still have a margin of about $300 that we're paying towards our emergency fund every month. But obviously, we're wanting to have more than a few thousand in our emergency fund, in hopefully the next 3 years. And so $300 is just not going to cut it. And so we're in a community right now. I'm a stay-at-home mom, and we also only have one car. That's probably another reason why we've been able to pull it off. But because we only have one car, obviously my husband takes that to work and I can sometimes use it. But I have a really good community of other moms here in our neighborhood that are all within like walking distance. And so I guess I'm just trying to decide, we're trying to decide if giving up that, like, because obviously my husband will be fine if we move, but giving up that, like, for me and for my sanity and even for my daughter, like leaving her friends and things like that, if that is worth it to be able to build our emergency savings faster.
9: Well, here's the problem. You do not have any disposable income. That's what economists call it. You don't have any margin much to be able to build your life, to be able to build a life. And because you're paying, and the worst part is, it's not even a house payment. You're giving it away in rent.
10: That's true. That's a great point.
11: So think about saving a down payment. It would take you guys decades at this point with just a couple hundred bucks to spare.
10: For sure. And to like, to give some context in the next, so my husband's also in school right now. And so once he's done with school, we'll be making a little bit more. And then we also plan to get into, we want to own a Chick-fil-A. That's what my husband does. He manages a Chick-fil-A right now, and we want to franchise and own one. And so our goal would be to get in a program where we would be making about $10,000 more than we're making now, but we wouldn't be charged any like travel fees or rent, because they would be just basically sending us all over the country. And so obviously we know that this isn't sustainable for the rest of our life, but for the next 3 years, it's like, okay, like we're going to be able to save a lot.
9: What's he in school for?
10: A business.
9: Well, he doesn't have to have a business degree to do a Chick-fil-A deal.
10: You don't have to have a business degree. You do. It just gets you ahead to have a bachelor's degree, and we just have decided that a business degree is going to be not necessarily helpful in getting one, but being helpful in like running a good and
9: I'll go along
10: quality.
9: With that. I'll go along with that.
10: Yeah. Okay.
9: So, the question you ask yourself is renting here now with this amount of money in this situation going to take me where I want to be 10 years from now? And all the things that you described for me were out there in the future, and none of them had to do with you being in that house.
10: Yeah, for sure.
9: So I want you to go have that future that you clearly outlined, the goals you set, the vision that you two have, that includes owning a home. And if you need to purchase a $2,000 car and come back and visit the old neighborhood for a while, I would do that before I would stay there paying $2,000 a month.
10: Really? Okay.
9: And, you know, for your, to visit your children and your children's friends and your friends that you've made in the neighborhood, that would be fine. But you've been able to build community there. You will be able to build community wherever you go, because that's who you are. It's not the it's not a function of the location.
11: And it doesn't sound like his income is going to double in the next year or two.
9: No, it's not.
11: Which is the only way to make this rent sustainable.
9: It's just not. It's not sustainable. It's not going to take you where you want to go. Instead, it's holding you back from where you want to go, which is why you called and why you wanted us to say what you were thinking out loud.
11: She needed the confirmation. Sometimes that's what we do.
9: Sometimes that's what we do. Anthony's in Orange County. Hey, Anthony, what's up?
12: How you doing today, Raz? Thank you for taking my call.
9: Sure. How can we help?
12: I just have a quick question. So my wife, unfortunately, was diagnosed with a brain tumor in 2023. Lucky enough, she had the surgery, everything was successful, but she is considered as a disability now, and she's not able to work. Last year, I didn't know that she had a 401k. It's kind of like a 401k, but I forgot the name of it. But we found out that she has $100,000 in that 401k. So we have no debt now, thanks to you. I followed your steps. I was able to clear up all my debt. I just recently paid off $15,000 debt. I'm clear, and I have about $10,000 saved in my savings account.
9: Good for you. Well done.
12: We were thinking of taking that money out, and we were able to take it out penalty-free. The company told us, due to her disability.
9: But not
12: so
9: tax-free.
12: That money, well, not tax-free, correct. But yeah. But the fee for taking it out early, it will be waived.
9: What do you make?
12: That money, I make about $140,000 to $150,000 a year.
9: So you're going to pull. You're going to lose $30,000 of this $100,000 in taxes then.
12: Correct. Yes, that is correct. And we were thinking of putting some of that money. I was thinking about taking it out in a year, because I still have a 1-year lease in my apartment. and we were thinking about putting a down payment for a home since we're debt free.
9: Dave, I want to borrow Dave, I want to borrow money at 30% interest for a down payment on my new house.
12: I see what you're saying.
9: Probably not.
12: So what can I do with that money then? If I save money for a few more years to put
9: I would roll it to a Roth IRA. Or roll it to a traditional IRA and later to a Roth IRA in some good growth stock mutual funds and let it grow. Is she permanently disabled?
12: Yes, she was considered permanently disabled.
9: I mean, that's not the question I'm asking. I'm sorry. Do you believe that she is going to be disabled for the rest of her life?
12: I'm hoping no. By what I'm looking at, she's progressing and doing a lot better. So I'm hoping no.
9: That's what I was hoping too. Okay. Yeah, and so what I want is I don't want to destroy the retirement nest egg that she's built.
11: That'll double every 7 years if you just leave it alone.
9: Yeah. And especially with the struggles medically that she's had, I want to be sure that money is there. And so now you guys have done a really good job, Anthony, and I want you to keep doing it. Leave this money alone, finish your emergency fund, and now start saving for your down payment. You make good money. You're making better and better money as you go along. She's healing and going to head towards making better money, we hope. And so, you know, you got a real good 5-year vision right here, but don't borrow money at 30% interest to do this.

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2: With Livestock News, I'm Steve White. Work continues to pass a farm bill with provisions for livestock producers. Ethan Lane of the National Cattlemen's Beef Association said the Senate bill avoids divisive issues.
3: Well, relatively non-controversial draft text was released. I have a lot of provisions in there that are beneficial to folks throughout agriculture, certainly to the cattle industry. We were glad to see inclusion of the Direct Act, a piece of legislation we've been working on for years now, trying to increase marketing opportunities for small state-inspected packing facilities to be able to market their product across state lines through e-commerce.
2: But cattlemen are disappointed to see what's been left out.
3: What this bill didn't do was take on any of the big pivotal issues that we know are front and center right now, particularly in animal agriculture. Things like ensuring the Save Our Bacon Act moves forward to fix the California Prop 12 situation. We've seen $30 million in animal rights advertising pretending to be farmers in ag states with pivotal elections right now, trying to bully Republican members of Congress away from saving producers from California dictating how they raise their animals. We're going to continue to see that kind of intense high dollar pressure on the members of the Senate Agriculture Committee as we go through this process. You know, this is the most elevated animal rights activity we've seen in a very, very long time.
2: Lane said animal agriculture appears to be coming together to push this over the finish line.
3: We saw Senator Roger Marshall from Kansas, who is a co-sponsor of the Save Our Bacon Act, pull his name from that bill because of pressure from animal rights activists. And quite frankly, that has riled up animal agriculture more than anything else could, watching a once champion of the livestock industry turn his back on cattle producers and hog producers across the country and in Kansas in favor of animal rights activists is quite frankly really disappointing.
2: Again, that is Ethan Lane of NCBA. And for more ag news, including our Cattle Call podcast, you can find that at Rural Radio Network.
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2: 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Our scripture of the day, Psalm 84:11. For the Lord God is a sun and shield. The Lord bestows favor and honor. No good thing does he withhold from those whose walk is blameless. Jordan Peterson said, the more you open yourself up to the possibility that good things will happen, the higher probability is that good things will in fact happen. Taylor's with us in Dallas. Hi, Taylor. How are you?
11: Good, George. Good, Dave. How are you guys doing?
2: Better than we deserve. What's up?
11: So, I'm recently engaged, and before getting married, I feel like it's important to rid myself of about $36,000, $372 in debt. The biggest chunk of that is going to be my truck, which I've decided to sell. I owe $30,160. And so in trying to sell it, I'm trying to sell it privately. I have about $15,000 worth of equity in it. 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Most of what I'm getting is scammers, or what I've learned to be scammers from Ask Ramsey, so I appreciate that tool. But dealerships as well, and they're only offering about 80 to 85% of the private value of the vehicle.
2: So the private value you think is 45?
11: Yes.
2: Based on what?
11: Yes, sir. Kelley Blue Book.
2: Okay, so that's private sale with your attributes of your truck in Kelley Blue Book is a $45,000 number.
11: Yes, sir.
2: And yeah, how old are you?
11: Diesel truck. 35.
2: And it's what kind of truck again?
11: The 2019 Ram 2500.
2: Diesel.
11: Yes, sir.
2: In Texas. Is it dually?
11: No.
2: Okay. And it's what year model again?
11: 19.
2: Okay.
0: Do you just have it listed on Facebook, or is it other places as well?
11: 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I'm sorry.
0: Well, there's a whole bunch. True Car, Car Gurus.
11: Craigslist.
0: Okay. Are you getting any views on it? Are you getting views but no messages? Are you getting messages but they're scams? What's the situation there?
11: A lot of views that turn into messages, they're definitely scammers offering more for the vehicle than I'm asking for it, and then saying that they need it shipped. They'll give me a check.
0: And that's where it gets sketchy.
11: Yes, sir. And then dealerships. I guess dealerships not even think of this, but they scour the private sale market looking for vehicles in good shape with low mileage.
2: Exactly. So what the dealers are offering you, what?
11: About 37.
2: Yeah, okay.
11: Is the best offer I've gotten.
0: Okay. Have you tried like a CarMax or Carvana to see what they would give you? Sometimes it'll be higher than dealerships.
11: Yeah, CarMax is...

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0: new thing on there. This car, you know, the thing I can't
1: shiny
0: afford.
1: New car with a bow on
0: Look
1: it.
0: Look what my husband got me, a Lexus with a red bow. You know, whatever.
1: It doesn't
0: right?
1: get as many likes on Instagram.
0: Yeah.
1: And that's so, if that's what you're chasing.
0: No one puts
1: good luck.
0: They don't put, you know, your child having a meltdown 3 years old on the cereal aisle, and everyone who's ever had a kid had one that just lost their mind in the grocery store at least once. And it's like, they don't, you know, we ought to post that stuff.
1: I'm willing to. I've got a 3-year-old and a 1-year-old. That's a Tuesday in my house.
0: Well, you shouldn't do that, because then they'll have a digital tattoo the rest of their life.
1: Oh,
0: somebody
1: boy.
0: Will pull that up when they're running for Congress.

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2: 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Cash cattle country has been a pretty quiet day, typically quiet Tuesday. No bids, no asking prices really established yet. We're waiting for trade volume to develop a little bit later in the week. Yesterday, there were a few sales reported in Texas, about 550 head traded hands at 258. There's been a little other, trade in Iowa as well, but it's been very scattered, not too much to report in terms of any business here yet. USDA reports last week in Nebraska, the live steer average was 259.56. The live heifer average was 259.74. On the dressed steers and heifers, they both averaged out 407.62 in Nebraska last week. Also, preliminary data on weights from last week. Live weights of cattle delivered 1457. That's down 6 pounds from last week. Dressed weights 891. That's down 4 pounds from last week. Box beef cutouts today were mixed. Choice 172 higher, 393.16. Selects 250 lower, 371.68. Choice select spread $21.48. Total load count today was 102. Over in the hog trade for today, Iowa, Minnesota, they did print an average at 97.73. Western Corn Belt, 97.73. No comparisons. The national number was 97.58. Pork cutouts, carcass value 217 lower, 95.49. Total load count today, 248. Preliminary data from last week on weights of hogs delivered. Live weights 291, down a pound from the week before, dressed unchanged at 218. 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
3: As we celebrate America's birthday, Nebraska's agricultural story continues with leaders like Mike Johanns. Born in Iowa and raised on a dairy farm, Johanns learned early the value of hard work and agriculture. A graduate of Creighton University and a practicing attorney in Nebraska, he carried that perspective into public service as Nebraska's governor and later as the 28th U.S. Secretary of Agriculture. Throughout his career, he focused on strengthening rural communities, expanding value-added agriculture, and supporting renewable fuels. His path reflects a lifelong connection to agriculture

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0: 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Quick circle back. The financial world, the world of CFPs, certified financial planners, financial advisors, financial goobers who get degrees in finance like I did, a bunch of nerds in a pile, often become Pharisees. And they get caught up in the world of hypotheticals to where they can't even use any common sense anymore. Because we get paralysis of the analysis because we're so good at math, those of us that do that world. George is studying CFP right now, and you've observed this. I call them certified financial Pharisees, and so instead of certified financial planners, but CFPs. But not all of them are, but some can get caught up in that.
7: If you had to generalize the
0: community. And then the dumb butts write articles on the Internet, and they write stuff like the common rule. Or the common rule of 4% withdrawal rate. So if you, but here's the trick, folks. You need to learn to do your own math. Because these people spend so much time over analyzing this stuff that there's nothing left when they finish. And their set of assumptions most of the time is so asinine that it doesn't apply to the real world. So just learn to do your own math. So here's the rule. Here's some basic things you can do math with, all right? The inflation rate has averaged for the last 84 years, the consumer price index, the CPI, is what we measure inflation with, 4.2%. That means on average your money has lost its purchasing power 4% a year. Now, Biden and COVID, we had some 9 and 10%. Carter, we had some 10 and 12 and 14%. And gas lines in the 70s if you're old, okay? But still the average over 80 plus years is about 4%. And so if you're going to project out from age 60 to age 100, your retirement years, then 4% is probably pretty good. There might be some years it's higher, there might be some years it's lower. The average, which is the middle, hello, it's not the median, but it's the average, is still 4%. So if you do that, if you're making 12 on your money and you leave 4 in there, your money grows by as much as it lost in purchasing power, you broke even. That's pretty simple, right? So if you let your money grow by 4%, you're not only not deteriorating your nest egg, the goose is just fine, and he's still laying some small golden eggs. But we're taking 8 of the 12. You're more, that'll run in perpetuation forever. Do your own math. But some goobers say, well, we need to inflation adjust. I just did. We need to adjust for this and that, and we need to have a conservative number, and we need to use real dollars, and we need to use CGR, and would you shut up and join us over here in the real world? Because if you draw 4% and you leave 8% in there, this money's going to double in about 7 years. And this poor woman has worked her whole life to have $1.5 million. She's a freaking millionaire.
7: She's scared to
0: and
7: live.
0: And she's scared to live because she read your stupid butt common law goal, whatever the garbage the line was, for 4% withdrawal rates. And I've seen 4% withdrawal rates for 40 years that I've been on the air doing this.
7: That study was done in 1994. That's the crazy part. And here's what's wild. When you actually look into the study... It has a lot of assumptions. It was a low market returns, high inflation, assuming your portfolio had a whole lot of bonds in it.
0: Assuming your portfolio sucked.
7: Exactly. And to your point, Dave, I read an article from a highly respected CFP that everyone in the community would say, this guy knows what he's talking about. Here's what he found. Over two-thirds of the time, the 4% rule leaves retirees finishing their 30-year horizon with more than double their starting principal.
0: And that's if they suck at investing.
7: That's pretty wild to think about.
0: Put it in a decent mutual fund instead of a bunch of stupid bonds like some of you CFPs tell them to do. You know, I'm 65. You know how many bonds I own? Precisely zero. Which upsets the CFP community to no end, because don't you understand asset allocation? Yeah, I understand how dumb the theory is, and I'm not going to follow it. Because if there's anything I am, it's defiant. I'm 100% defiant of stupidity. So, you know, and I'm not wearing a mask either, so shut up. I mean, I'm just defiant, right?
7: He likes to go against the grain, guys.
0: Yeah, well, guess what? It worked out really good for me. So here's the thing. If you make 12 because you've got good growth stock mutual funds and you get average market returns, the S&P, the Standard & Poor's 500, is average 11.8. So if you make 12 on your money and you pull off only 4, that leaves 8. That means your money's still going to double every 10 years, not 30 years, whoever did the study, mm-hmm. The second study you referenced, okay? So that means her $1.5 million, she's 60 years old, 62 years old, at 72 she's going to have $3 million and have lived on 4% because she was scared by your stupid butt analysis on the internet. See, this makes me livid. When you put out bad information, and these people work their whole lives, and now you've still got them on beans and rice because you overanalyze everything in your pharisaical mindset. You're killing me out there. And then Dave Ramsey makes people poor. No, Dave Ramsey made them rich so they don't have to worry about people like you That's what, oh, God, the 4% rule. Did I get hyped up on that? But anyway.
7: Is blood pressure. If you had one of these watches on, it'd be like, hey, you need to take a walk.
0: Well, because these people have worked so hard.
7: It's hope stealing. I mean, they're going, you need more. Nope, you need more. You need at least $7 million.
0: $1.5 million, and it's still not enough. It's still not enough. Like Zillow came out with an article last week. You know, 243 cities, it takes $1 million to buy a starter home. And they put out that as the clickbait headline. When Zillow's own data says that the typical starter home is $199,000, but they managed to find 242 cities in California.
7: They cherry-picked the highest cost of living
0: areas. That have $1 million starter home. Well, guess what? You don't need to be living in those stupid cities if you're buying your first house and you're a broke newlywed. So you can't live in Manhattan. It's too expensive. But Zillow puts out there as if the first-time home, they're stealing everybody's hope. First-time home buyers are all out of the market because 242 cities have $1 million starting. See, that's just a freaking lie is what that is for clickbait. And gets people fired up when the average starter home right now in America, this moment, according to freaking Zillow, is $199,000. This is how dumb these people
7: are. Well, they cherry-picked it. Now they're going, hey, check out our site for affordable homes.
0: Exactly.
7: Today.
0: And so this is why you can't trust people like Zillow. Because they're going to clickbait you into believing something that's not true, according to their own data. And the 4% withdrawal rate is not true, according to marketplace data that has been around, if you can do basic sixth grade math. So, if you're invested in good mutual funds, you can withdraw 6-8% and never touch your principal.
7: Davey.
0: And leave 100% of your nest egg to your kids. And so if you got $1 million, that's $60,000 to $80,000 a year, and never touch the principal, it will grow.
7: It's crazy. This CFP,
0: that is a 4%
7: which, again,
0: rule.
7: It's one of the CFPs. He even said at the end of this, using linear return projections, he found a retiree could safely withdraw roughly 6.6%. That's coming from a respected CFP. So to say that you can't do 6%, you're going to run out of money, is hogwash.
0: 8%, for that matter, you're not still going to run out of money.
7: So 4% is way too conservative. You'll end up, hey, you'll have a good problem. You'll leave a whole lot of money, but in the meantime, you didn't live your life.
0: Yeah. So I've got a buddy that's, he's my age, he's 65. He's got 3,000 bottles of wine in his cellar.
7: That's
0: an
7: estate right
0: there. There's no possible
7: way
0: he's going to drink it all. It's the same thing. He's never going to get through that wine. He's not going to make it. He's not going to make it. He's going to have to sell off some of it or leave it to his kids.
7: His kids will be like, well, what do we do with this?
0: No possible way. Same thing. It's impossible to destroy a collection of that size in your lifetime. It's the same exact scenario.

0: 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Normal's broke. 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
2: From ABC News, I'm Michelle Franzen. Sweltering temperatures and humidity smothering much of the nation's midsection from Minneapolis to the Gulf Coast and moving to the east. Heat alerts will coincide with outdoor July 4th celebrations. The heat index in Houston expected to hit 105. And in New York City, Mayor Zoran Mamdani announcing that the city will open cooling centers. He also urged people to check on their neighbors.
3: With humidity, it will feel even hotter, with a heat index that could peak around 112 degrees. If the forecast holds, this could be the hottest 4th of July since 2010.
2: The Supreme Court issued major decisions today, including rejecting President Trump's efforts to rescind birthright citizenship. It affirms babies born in the U.S. are U.S. citizens under the 14th Amendment. NBA great LeBron James is not hanging up his laces yet, but ESPN confirmed James is leaving the L.A. Lakers, who he's played for record 23 seasons for the NBA, but hasn't announced what team he'll play for next. This is ABC News. NASA was forced to scrub the first-of-its-kind mission to rescue a satellite that's losing orbit at an alarming rate. The cancellation due to bad weather.
4: Even the launch of the Lynx satellite repair robot is unusual. Instead of being sent up vertically from a traditional launch pad, it's loaded into a rocket and dropped from the belly of what used to be an Air Canada passenger jet. Gonhee Lee heads the aerospace company behind Lynx.
5: Just a few months ago, this spacecraft was a conceptual drawing.
4: Now it's set for its first job, grabbing hold of the Swift Space Telescope and hoisting it higher into orbit before it falls into Earth's atmosphere and burns up. Jim Ryan, ABC News.
2: Uber and Waymo have ended their partnership in Phoenix, Arizona. Uber announced it's been collaborating with other companies to develop its own autonomous cars. Waymo says it will continue to operate in the city, offering robo-taxis through its own app. I'm Michelle Franzen, ABC News.
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0: The
9: Good afternoon, Scotts Bluff, and a very good afternoon, everyone across western Nebraska and southeastern Wyoming. Breezy to strong winds going to continue here across the High Plains and Rockies today. Light to breezy winds. Tomorrow into Thursday and Friday, we'll actually be looking at a little bit of a decrease, finally, in the generally breezy to strong wind conditions we've been having over the last few to several days. We do have a little weather disturbance moving in from the west-southwest, touch of some low-level moisture as well from the south-south. East, and there will be the possibility of a little bit of hit and miss, strong and gusty thunderstorm activity yet to round out today. Temperatures to kick off July on Wednesday, going to be a touch above average. Then we're going to see temperatures climb a little bit further as we head into Thursday into Friday before a slight decrease possibly on Saturday, the 4th itself. Thereafter, we'll be looking at hot conditions re-intensifying across the western United States. I'll be back with more in just a few moments.
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9: Your day weather forecast calls for a little bit of some isolated to widely scattered strong and gusty thunderstorm to not be out of the question here to round out this evening. Otherwise, warm, dry, breezy to at times still windy conditions with red flag warning continuing into this evening. Temperatures tonight, mid and upper 50s, upper 80s for highs Wednesday into the low to mid 90s Thursday into Friday. Mostly dry, lows near 60 degrees. I'm day weather meteorologist Mark Huer.
11: Thunderstorms have developed and are developing in portions of Platte County in Wyoming and across parts of northern Goshen and into areas of Niobrara County. There are some of those storms becoming a little bit stronger at times, producing maybe some small hail, possibly, and some stronger wind gusts throughout those areas in Wyoming at this hour. Current temperature readings at Legacy Co-op locations right now, 94 was the reading at Main Street Market at Torrington, 89 at Bridgeport, 87 at Dalton, 84 at Main Street Market at Kimball, also 84 at Alliance, and 79 at Main Street Market at Scotts Bluff. Chadron was 90 in Sydney, 86. Other areas of the state, North Platte 87, in McCook 90, Ogallala sunny and 90, Valentine sunny 87, Grand Island 90, in Kearney it was 88, and Lincoln sunny 90, it was sunny at Omaha 93 degrees. Winds across the region have picked up a little bit, gusting to around 20 at Chadron and Gordon. Winds gusting to 30, over 30 miles per hour at times at Kimball and Sydney. Breeze at 15 to 20 miles an hour at Scotts Bluff. Falling barometric pressure at 29.85 and humidity about 18%. 88 at the airport at Scotts Bluff. And currently at KNEB at the studio. Temperature at 83 degrees at KNEB. For more weather information anytime, you can check KNEB.com.
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0: Now it is time for an update on KNEB News headlines this hour, and we get that report today from News Director Scott Miller.
1: Thank you, Steve. Good afternoon, everyone. Dozens of Nebraska firefighters are back on fire lines near Crawford as the newly ignited Log Road Fire has grown to more than 1,100 acres as of midday Tuesday. The Crawford Fire Department said the new blaze ignited on private property north of the South Fork Fire burn area Monday, with the watch duty app saying it was detected shortly before noon. Initial attack efforts are underway with local volunteer fire departments and federal resources, supported by a fixed-wing observational aircraft providing guidance to the crews on the ground. The state has organized a Type 3 incident management team and has requested heavy air tanker support. The area currently under a red flag warning until 9 p.m. Fire departments in Goshen County joined forces Monday afternoon to keep damage from a grass fire to a minimum. A roughly 222-acre blaze labeled the Rocky Ridge Fire scorched land northwest of JM. Crews including the Torrington Volunteer Fire Department, Prairie Center Fire Department, Yoder Fire Department, and Fort Laramie Volunteer Fire Department responded in mutual aid to help the JM Fire Department. At least 30 firefighters and 18 trucks responded to the scene to prevent further spread. Work is beginning this week on a study that could lead to a regional juvenile detention center in Scottsbluff County. Representatives of Omaha-based HDR Engineering are in the area to begin the process of gathering information that will form the basis of the study on the subject. HDR Civic Global Director Jerry Guerrero discussed the process with county commissioners during their meeting Monday night.
2: We're going to do is start with the visioning process to understand vision, goals, expectations, and we'll define guiding principles out of that so we have a checks and balance every time we meet to make sure we're following those guiding principles. But after that, we'll develop a program, work with probation, understand the projections on where they think the population's going, to give us a rough order of magnitude of cost on something, because I have good numbers on cost for facilities and the size and cost per bed and stuff like that. And then after we define what that program looks like, we'll go through a number of options, multiple options then to present to the county. So, and every option is going to check the box on those guiding principles. So you know at the end of the day, whatever is the best option for the county, you know you're going to have a vision and mission that meets your future needs.
1: Sheriff Mark Overman told the board that it appears all Panhandle counties are on board. Although Garden County might face financial constraints due to the Morrill fire, and he's been told the proposal has generated interest from as far east as Lexington. Darren Duncan, chief probation officer for the 12th Judicial District, said the center would be more than about money, but public safety, and having circumstances that would contribute to the best possible outcome for area juveniles that are in the justice system. Officials in Alliance say it will basically be a game-time decision on whether or not the city's annual 4th of July fireworks show will take place this year. Scheduled to happen on Saturday, they say they still haven't made a final decision on if the show will go on. In a release, they say the fire chief is continually monitoring all circumstances amid overall public safety considerations, and because conditions can change quickly, the final decision will likely be made on Friday. Officials say the Independence Day fireworks display is a valued community tradition, but public safety remains the city's top priority, and any decision about the display will be made with careful consideration of current conditions and the potential fire risk. They advise community residents to monitor the city's Facebook page for updates. Nebraska Attorney General Mike Hilger says the U.S. Supreme Court has agreed to hear Nebraska's claims that Colorado violated the South Platte River Compact. In making the announcement, Hilger says Nebraska will finally have the opportunity to prove that Colorado has violated the compact and to hold that state accountable for depriving Nebraska of water that rightfully belongs to our state. Arguments will also include claims that Colorado has improperly interfered with Nebraska's right to develop the Perkins County Canal. State officials estimate that Colorado's violations have deprived Nebraska of more than 1 million acre-feet of water since the compact was signed. The Supreme Court will appoint a special master to oversee the proceedings, conduct hearings, and submit recommended findings to the court. As veterinarian bills mount for the nearly five dozen dogs rescued from a rural Scottsbluff

0: woman in one of the region's largest animal hoarding cases, one local family has stepped up in a big way. The Olick family was on hand at the Panhandle Humane Society Monday afternoon for a check presentation ceremony, giving the shelter a whopping $15,000 to help those ongoing expenses. The family's longtime matriarch, Shirley Olick, was a huge advocate for PHS, and granddaughter Crystal said that they wanted to donate in her memory.
1: Everybody in our family's always loved lots of animals. We have cats, we have dogs, we have chickens, ducks, donkeys, we have it all. So it's all about what we can do for all of our animals, right? Mm-hmm. Yes.
0: The first round of rescued dogs are now available for adoption at the Panhandle Humane Society. Staff is also working to coordinate foster homes and volunteers for the others. Make sure you add the KNEB Storm Center weather app to your smartphone or tablet, presented by Viero Wireless. It will give you detailed hourly forecasts, up to 15-day outlooks, live radar, app-exclusive video, and more when you download it from the Google Play or Apple Store. From the Rural Radio Newsroom, I'm Scott Miller.

0: It's Ag on the Go with Farm Bureau, highlighting the Nebraska Farm Bureau and the work to serve Nebraska farm and ranch families and rural communities. On this week's program, we're going to talk a little bit about the nation's birthday, the 4th of July, Independence Day, and really how that is connected to agriculture. Here to talk a little bit about that is Jordan Clausen. She is a member of the Platte County Farm Bureau. She also serves on the Nebraska Farm Bureau Promotion and Engagement State Committee. Jordan, thanks for visiting with us here today. First of all, just kind of the thoughts on the 4th of July, the Independence Day holiday. What does that mean to you, and how does that connect to agriculture?
1: Yes, it is a time to reflect on the freedoms that we have, including the abilities to farm and ranch right here in America. We're proud to feed this country and be a part of that independence. Our celebration is simple, being present with our family, going to meals together. We like to participate in community events and even watch the fireworks. We celebrate, but chores still have to be done.
0: Specifically agriculture, what role does agriculture play in Independence Day celebrations, do you think?
1: Yeah, not only in the Independence Day celebration here on the 4th of July, but every day, agriculture is at the center of every day. And that is anything from the meal on our plate. So on the 4th of July, that typically looks like the burgers, steaks, or ribs on the grill, and then corn on the cob, green beans, and watermelon. They all come from farms and ranches, and some of them are even right here in Nebraska. When many families gather around for a cookout, they're enjoying the hard work of our farmers and ranchers who raise that food year-round. It's something we take a lot of pride in our family, especially knowing that we help produce what brings people together around the table. And especially on a holiday like the 4th of July, it's such a great time to celebrate agriculture here in Nebraska.
0: Great thoughts, Jordan. I appreciate your time. Thanks for being on with us here today. Again, that's Jordan Clausen, a member of the Platte County Farm Bureau, also a member of the Nebraska Farm Bureau Promotion and Engagement Committee, and thoughts on Independence Day holiday and the connection to agriculture here in Nebraska and nationwide. Help strengthen the rural voice. 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That's Ag on the Go with Farm Bureau. I'm Chad Moyer.
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4: What's he calling about now? I'm Steve White, and this is The Good Life. That's probably went through my head when I saw Matt McGuire's name pop up on my phone. I'm not particularly proud of that reaction, but if you knew Matt, you probably understand. When you've been a community journalist in the same area as long as I have been, well, sometimes folks get your phone number, you're not quite sure how, and then the calls come in. In Matt's case, those calls were about a poorly maintained county road, maybe some wasteful spending costing taxpayers, and a favorite target was always the local natural resources district. Never one to keep his opinions to himself, Matt was a frequent Facebooker, ranting about roundabouts or the price of corn. But unlike most folks these days, it seems, Matt didn't just vent on social media. He showed up. County board meetings at 9 a.m. on a Tuesday. NRD board meetings in the middle of the afternoon. Not exactly the best time for a guy who farmed and worked as a hired hand. In fact, I can think of several times, if not for Matt, I would have been the only one at those meetings. But somehow he'd find the time, sign his name on a legal pad on the desk, and then walk up to the podium at the appointed time to share his 3 to 5 minutes of public comment. Not that Matt always got to the point, or that he had much of an internal clock. Often he'd go on a tangent until a board chair looked up and told him his time was up, and then when he should have been returning to his seat, Matt finally got to the point he came to address. and point he would, his finger outstretched towards that elected body he was railing against, complaining with the price of corn, wasteful government would put folks out of business. Was there a little hyperbole to his comments? Yeah, but unlike the keyboard warriors, what strikes me as I remember Matt is that he made the efforts. Matt called Wood River home, growing up on the family farm. I don't know how he spent his final days outside of his obituary that tells us some complications from a blood infection, but even in those days, he was commenting on Facebook. I know because he was on my page. A man who seemed to instinctively oppose every new spending project had come to my page to suggest a new overpass be built to carry traffic to Husker Harvest Days, which I told him was an interesting idea. And that's the thing about folks like Matt McGuire. He might have some facts wrong. He was not concise, but he cared enough to show up. In a time when a lot of us are content to complain from the couch, Matt put his overalls on, walked into that room, and said his piece. Communities need people like that, and the ones who make us sigh when their name pops up on our phone. I'm Steve White, and that's The Good Life. And if you've got a story to share, send it to lshippy@ruralradio.com.
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9: Good afternoon. This is John Klager with Linsco Private Ledger. A member of FINRA and SIPC bring you the daily stock market report. The market finished higher on Tuesday with the Dow Jones Industrial Average up 136 to 52,319. While the NASDAQ was up 393 to 26,214. And the S&P 500 rose 59. To $74.99. The five most active issues today were American Airlines, $18.07, up 15 cents. AT&T, 20 and three quarters, down $1.12. NVIDIA, $200, up $5.12. Intel, $140, up $8. And SpaceX, $171, up $6.67. In a look at the U.S. bond market, the 10-year bond was down, raising the yield to 4.42%. This has been John Klager with LPL Financial Services, a member of the Securities Investors Protection Corporation, located at 1930 East 20th Place in Scottsbluff, bringing you this market report. Have a good evening.
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14: 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We'll have the broadcast for the Pios and the Buckley 19U team here on KDB with the pregame show at 6:20. Tomorrow night, no game at the stadium. Thursday, the Outlaws hosting Morgan County. There's Legion baseball tonight for both programs here in town. The Wesco Zephyrs are on the road for a double dip at Wheatland. The Z's off a 4-1-1 weekend at the Cheyenne tournament. They're now 20-16-1 on the season. Game one of today's doubleheader at Wheatland at 4 o'clock. For Gearing, a junior-senior home doubleheader against Bridgeport starting at 5. The juniors game early, and Platte Valley Companies plays the late game against the Bombers at around 7:15-7:30. Gearing was off this past weekend. Bridgeport 0-4 out on the road. Tomorrow night, we'll have a pair of Legion broadcasts with Wesco hosting Chadron. I'll have that one on 107.3 The Trail at around 7:15. Gearing heads to Alliance, the Platte Valley Company Spartans game tomorrow night on KMOR 93.3 with Jeff at around 7:15. More now with Scottsbluff native Brock Ehler, who's playing at the U.S. Senior Open in Ohio starting Thursday. Yesterday and today, they're at Scioto Country Club. Ehler teeing it up with some practice rounds with some big names across the sport.
15: And so those are great things. I grew up around these. You know, I'm going to play with Miguel, and Michael Block just jumped on the scene last year, huge. He's having a great week this week, and a lot of those guys are out at a tournament this week, the Dick's Sporting Good tournament. But, you know, I mean, Montgomery on Tuesday, we're going to play 18 holes, and I just fortunate to be able to get paired with some of these guys. I have a chance to play if I fill that group. We'll see what happens for 9 and Stuart Sink. Dicky Pride shot 9 under the first round at Dick's Sporting Good this Thursday. And Stuart Sink's leading the Champions Tour, the Charles Schwab Cup list. So be able to do some of these things and play with some of these guys. I mean, Paul Goidos, Steve Flesch.
14: Brock Ehler this week in Upper Arlington, Ohio, tees off for the opening round of the U.S. Senior Open on Thursday. The full interview with Brock posted on our website. Nebraska running back Mekhi Nelson was arrested

0: the Champions Tour, the Charles Schwab Cup list. So be able to do some of these things and play with some of these guys. I mean, Paul Goidos, Steve Flesch.
1: Brock Ehler this week in Upper Arlington, Ohio, tees off for the opening round of the U.S. Senior Open on Thursday. The full interview with Brock posted on our website. Nebraska running back Mekhi Nelson was arrested Monday in Key West, Florida. Nelson was taken to a nearby jail and booked with a felony aggravated battery charge. Nelson played in 12 games, starting one last season for the Big Red. He ran for 147 yards, two touchdowns, and had 27 total carries. Multi-platinum country music superstar and four-time Academy of Country Music Award winner Cole Swindell set to perform a post-game concert on September 19th at Memorial Stadium. That's following Nebraska's Ag Day home football game against North Dakota. The concert will begin around 30 minutes after the end of the football game and is included with a valid game day ticket that day. What a year this past season for the Husker men's basketball team. They got the program's first ever NCAA tourney win and advanced to the Sweet 16. Head coach Fred Hoiberg met with the media yesterday. He offered up some early thoughts on the next edition of Husker men's basketball.
2: A team that has a similar mindset, I think, to last year's group. We're still, I think, in, you know, feeling each other out as far as who's going to be the leader, who is going to be the guy that brings the group together in adversity, in adverse times. And those are always things that you have early in the season that you're really, you know, one thing I know, Bowden Koepke is a very vocal, loud, lead by example guy. Kale's doing a great job with it as a returner that knows the system.
1: Hoiberg mentioned Bowden Koepke, a 6'11 transfer from Boston College who made 17 starts last season there and averaged 10 points and 5 rebounds per game. Rockies opened a series at home last night with the Marlins losing 10-7. Here's the mini recap from the Rockies Radio Network.
3: With a 5-2 lead, Miami would see that deficit overcome as they scored four times in the fifth inning. The big blow, a three-run pinch homer by Griffin Conine that put the Marlins ahead to stay. They added a four-run eighth inning, and while the Rockies chipped away, they came up three runs shy.
1: Same two teams again tonight. Rocks hosting the Miami Marlins. We'll have the broadcast on KOLT 690 and 101.7 starting at 6 o'clock. World Cup soccer tonight. Big one for Mexico hosting Ecuador at 7. That's the latest from the sports desk.
4: Good afternoon, Scott Fluff, and a very good afternoon. Everyone across western Nebraska and southeastern Wyoming. Breezy to strong winds going to continue here across the High Plains and Rockies today. Light to breezy winds. Tomorrow into Thursday and Friday, we'll actually be looking at a little bit of a decrease, finally, in the generally breezy to strong wind conditions we've been having over the last few to several days. We do have a little weather disturbance moving in from the west-southwest. Touch of some low-level moisture as well from the south-southeast. And there will be the possibility of a little bit of hit and miss, strong and gusty thunderstorm activity yet to round out today. Temperatures to kick off July on Wednesday, going to be a touch above average. Then we're going to see temperatures climb a little bit further as we head into Thursday into Friday before a slight decrease possibly on Saturday, the 4th itself. Thereafter, we'll be looking at hot conditions re-intensifying across the western United States. I'll be back with more in just a few moments.
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4: Today, well, the forecast calls for a little bit of some isolated to widely scattered strong and gusty thunderstorm to not be out of the question here to round out this evening. Otherwise, warm, dry, breezy to at times still windy conditions with red flag warning continuing into this evening. Temperatures tonight, mid and upper 50s.

0: Upper 80s for highs Wednesday, into the low to mid 90s Thursday into Friday. Mostly dry, lows near 60 degrees. I'm Day Weather Meteorologist Mark Huer.
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4: Thank you, Steve. Good afternoon, everyone. Dozens of Nebraska firefighters are back on the fire lines near Crawford as the newly ignited log road fire has grown to more than 1,100 acres as of midday Tuesday. The Crawford Fire Department said the new blaze ignited Monday on private property north of the South Fork fire burn area, with the Watch Duty app saying it was detected shortly before noon. Initial attack efforts are underway with local volunteer fire departments and federal resources, supported by observational aircraft providing guidance to crews on the ground. Heavy air tanker support was requested, and a Type 3 incident management team from the state of Nebraska will take over incident command at 7 a.m. Wednesday. The area is currently under a red flag warning until 9 p.m., with gusts expected up to 20 or 30 miles an hour. Fire departments in Goshen County joined forces Monday afternoon to keep damage from a grass fire at a minimum. A roughly 222-acre blaze, labeled the Rocky Ridge Fire, scorched land northwest of JM. Crews from the Torrington Volunteer, Prairie Center, Yoder, and Fort Laramie Volunteer Fire Departments responded with mutual aid to help JM firefighters. At least 30 crew members and 18 trucks responded to the scene to prevent further spread, which was reported at 100% containment shortly before noon Tuesday. Representatives of Omaha-based HDR Engineering are in our area this week, beginning the process of gathering information that will form the basis of the study on a proposed regional juvenile detention center. The topic was one of many discussed Monday during the Scottsbluff County Board meeting in Gearing. Sheriff Mark Overman told the board that it appears all Panhandle counties are on board, although Garden County might face financial constraints due to the Morrill fire, and there is even interest in the proposal outside our region.
5: We had a jail inspection from the Nebraska Crime Commission about 2 weeks ago, and the guy that does that jail inspection inspects virtually every jail in Nebraska, so he's making a trip out here, and he's been doing this for quite some time. And the first question he had for us was, tell me what's going on with your juvenile detention center, because from Lexington West, it's all anybody talks about.
4: Darren Duncan, chief probation officer for the 12th Judicial District, said the center would be about more than money, but public safety, and having circumstances that would contribute to the best possible outcome for area juveniles in the justice system. Jerry Guerrero with HDR Engineering, the Omaha firm hired to conduct the study, told commissioners that at the end of the process, they will be presented with several options, including estimated pricing, that they can choose from. Officials in Alliance say it will basically be a game-time decision on whether or not the city's annual 4th of July fireworks show will take place this year. Scheduled to happen on Saturday, they say they still haven't made a final decision on if the show will go on. In a release, they say the fire chief is continually monitoring all circumstances amid overall public safety considerations, and because conditions can change quickly, the final decision will likely be made on Friday, July 3rd. Officials say the Independence Day fireworks display is a valued community tradition, but public safety remains the city's top priority, and any decision about the display will be made with careful consideration of current conditions and the potential fire risk. They advise community residents to monitor the city's Facebook page for updates. Nebraska's Attorney General says the U.S. Supreme Court has agreed to hear Nebraska's claims that Colorado violated the South Platte River Compact. In making the announcement, Mike Hilger said Nebraska will finally have the opportunity to prove that Colorado has violated the compact and to hold that state accountable for depriving our state of water that rightfully belongs to us. Arguments will also include claims that Colorado improperly interfered with Nebraska's right to develop the Perkins County Canal. The Supreme Court will appoint a special master to oversee the proceedings, conduct hearings, and submit recommended findings to the court. State officials estimate that Colorado's violations have deprived Nebraska of more than 1 million acre-feet of water since the compact was signed. As veterinarian bills mount for the nearly five dozen dogs rescued from a rural Scottsbluff woman in one of the region's largest animal hoarding cases, one local family has stepped up in a big way. The Ollick family was on hand at the Panhandle Humane Society Monday, presenting a check of $15,000 to help with ongoing expenses. The family's longtime matriarch, Shirley Ollick, was a huge advocate for Panhandle Humane Society, and granddaughter Crystal said they wanted to donate in her memory.
6: Really, it was about Shane and Annette Ollick and our family wanted to give in honor of Shirley Ollick. Shirley used to bring down a bag of food, used to help out when she could. And so in honor of her, we wanted to give $15,000 to the Panhandle Humane Society. And what we love everything that they do, and they do so much for this community and helping out all the animals. We are an honor that we could do that, and we're looking at that if you are able to help out and pay it forward, just do that as well. So this is kind of just a little something from us to them to help everybody in the community.
4: The first round of rescued dogs are now available for adoption at the Panhandle Humane Society, and staff is also working to coordinate volunteers as well as foster homes. And a special enrollment period now underway for anyone who was enrolled in an Innovative Partners or American Collective Health Plan. The enrollment window runs through August 10th after federal regulators accused both companies of deceptively marketing limited benefit plans as comprehensive health insurance. Affected customers can enroll in marketplace coverage through healthcare.gov or by calling 1-800-318-2596. Nebraskans can also work with a licensed agent for assistance. 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
8: The importance of our pollinators can't be overestimated. Without the work of these insects, a lot of what we enjoy for food and beauty wouldn't exist. Nebraska Extension Associate Educator Scott Evans says, planting a few flowers around your home is nice, but it might not be enough to help them thrive during the spring, summer, and fall. He says good gardeners understand these insects need protection, as well as food sources all season long, and encourages us to think about blooming plants for each part of the growing season.
9: Today we want to talk about a critical component of a habitat, and that is three seasons of flowers. We know that insects are active early spring till late fall, and we want to make sure that we're providing them the floral resources that they might need. When it comes to our spring blooming plants, sometimes we just think about tulips and daffodils, but we know that they're not providing the resources for our insects. We want to incorporate plants such as the wild geranium, the ground plum, the passiflower. A lot of our penstemons do very well here, but we don't want to limit just to perennials. We can incorporate small shrubs and trees into the landscape, such as the viburnum, witch hazel, fothagillea, the fringe tree, and even the redbud. They provide a lot of shelter for the habitat, and they help extend the bloom season. When it comes to summer, we want to work with plants that have lots of different flower shapes, colors, and sizes. We can work with coneflowers, goldenrods, liatris. There's just a lot of plants that we can work with. When we're going to the garden center nowadays, we're seeing cultivars of our native plants. We do know that native plants attract native insects. So when you look at the cultivar, we want to make sure that that plant closely resembles the species type. So that way we're much more productive for the insects. And when we start looking at some of our introduced plants that are not invasive, such as the hosta, that does really well in the shade. It provides a lot of resources for our insects. Don't forget about our grasses, like our little blue stem, or even our baked blue stem. We have sedges, and we also have our annual herbs, such as basil, rosemary, parsley, dill. If we let those go to bloom, we can invite more insects into the landscape. We also know that dill and parsley is the larvae host for the black swallow butterfly. When it comes to fall, our palette starts to shrink. We know that we can work with our fall blooming asters. There are some great goldenrods, such as Wichita Mountains. It does really well in the landscape, and it doesn't tend to spread. So this summer, when you're in the garden, take a look at some of those gaps in the bloom times and see where you can start filling in to make your pollinator habitat more successful and productive for the insects.
8: Protecting and promoting these insects ensures we can continue to have the fruits and vegetables we all enjoy growing and eating. 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
11: 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I'm Lacey Shippey for the Rural Radio Network. And joining me for today's Final Bell is Senior Bar Chart Analyst Darren Newsom. And Darren, we'll hop right in here and discuss that big market mover today. Obviously, the reports from the USDA with the quarterly stocks and the new acreage numbers. I just want to get your take on those numbers from this morning and maybe what you pulled out of there or what you didn't.
12: I'll edit myself on what I pulled out of these USDA guesstimates, but I'll start by saying that there was a lot going on today. It's the end of the fiscal quarter for financial organizations. It's also first notice day for the July contract. So yes, you know, the market as a whole did rally, but this is that weird time of year, particularly in the spring crops, where, you know, the July issues are going off into delivery. All rules are gone now. They can do whatever they want. But it leaves the markets, you know, commercial and non-commercial sides, kind of scratching their heads. Okay, do we roll to the Jar Jar Binks soybean contracts of August and September just there for comedic purposes? Or do they just roll out to the more heavily traded Dease corn and November soybeans? So we get a lot of that going on. As for the reports, we can sit and we can talk about each individual number. Bottom line, there really wasn't anything bullish outside of the wheat acreage number that came in below, you know, its prospective plantings and everything else that we've seen so far along the way. The problem I have with those who are pointing their finger and say, look at this, you know, the market didn't know this, you know, we're halfway through harvest on winter wheat, and we're heading in the spring wheat. And folks are saying the market didn't know how many acres were planted at this point. I disagree. I think the market's been telling us, particularly in the hard red winter market, with the carry not building like what we usually see in the future spreads, with basis firming over the course of the spring and early summer. So I think the market's been telling us that for whatever reason, the crop size was down. We know there's been weather problems. But, you know, what it boils down to is, and again, it highlights the fact that real supply and demand doesn't matter, because what everyone's going to be talking about is how these guesstimates from USDA, these numbers from USDA, came outside of the range of pre-report guesses. And that's all it was they were outside the range of guesses made by people who have a vested interest in how these things move. Most of them are brokerage houses. Some of them are merchandisers, but they all have a reason for sending in their pin the tail on the donkey guess. And so that's what triggered the algorithm today. Yeah, I mean, we all expected volatility to jump up, for trade volume to pick up, and that's what happens on report days. But it doesn't have anything to do with fundamentals. It has to do with what are pre-report guesses, what numbers are fed to the algorithms, and are they told to be bullish or bearish?
11: So if we do focus on the actual fundamentals, the actual supply and demand, what are the things that you are looking at and watching here?
12: Well, if we take these numbers at face value, you know, and we look at, say, the corn planted area, it was down from last year's, but we've known it was down from up years, but it was still up from USDA's outlook forum. So it was unchanged from prospective planning. So there was really no change. And this is exactly what we saw last year. Soybeans were up substantially, not from last year, but again, we knew that. If we look over at grain stocks, the quarterly grain stocks as of June 1st, the wheat number is the de facto ending stocks number, and it was the largest on hand as of June 1 since 2020. The soybean June 1 number, so the end of the third quarter, was the largest also since 2020. And corn was the largest June 1 stocks figure since 2018. So, yeah, I'm sitting here going, okay, everyone wants to be bullish and everyone wants to, you know, go running around in the rain and singing and dancing and all of this sort of thing. But the fundamentals of the market didn't change. It's how the numbers were presented and fed to Watson, to the algorithms, and that's all it was. So how do I look at this? I'm not changing. My reads on fundamentals did not change today, and we're looking at future spreads, and we'll see what basis does tonight. But the real fundamental reads of these markets haven't changed. We are still dealing with a situation where the U.S. has too many supplies and not enough demand, and we're not going to do away with that with a bunch of fictitious numbers.
11: There are some folks who would argue with you that we are going to have...
12: There's a lot of people that would argue with me.
11: Well, that may be true, that we could have some tightening corn supplies here soon. So what would you tell those folks, and what is your perspective given that side of the story?
12: Well, that side of the story is just basically wrong, but that's okay. Everybody has the right to be wrong. And I would say, show me. Could is the key word. It could also mean could not. We need to see evidence of real demand. If we look at what the markets are telling us in both the DEIS March and NOVE Jan corn and soybean new crop future spreads, what we're seeing is the commercial side of the market is comfortable with the production, with the supply and demand situation right at harvest time. As we go out further, particularly in soybeans, then the issue turns to the Brazilian crops. They're not really worried about U.S. crops. We're not worried about U.S. supplies in relation to demand. But the issue is, what is Brazil's next crops going to be? Are we going to see this super El Nino that's going to all of a sudden appear and create all kinds of havoc for global weather? Or is it not going to happen? That's what the market, that's what the future spreads are telling us. That's where the real concern is. It doesn't have to be with the U.S., but it has to be with Brazil. And if there is a problem in Brazil, it might, just like it might not, but it might increase some longer-term demand.
11: Thank you, Darren. Coming up after the break, we'll continue our market discussion. You're listening to the Channel Final Bell here on the Rural Radio Network.
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11: Good afternoon and welcome back to the Channel Final Bell. I'm Lacey Shippey on the Rural Radio Network, talking with Senior Bar Chart Analyst Darren Newsom. And we will turn our attention now over to the cattle complex, where we saw cattle close mostly lower on the day, with the exception of that June live cattle contract that expired today. And we'll just hop right in and tell me what you made of today's cattle trade, Darren.
12: Yeah, it was a little concerning. Let's start with the live cattle. You mentioned June. That's fine. It was going off the board today. And again, it doesn't necessarily have to play by the rules. But the rest of the market on Tuesday in the live cattle, as you mentioned, it was lower again. And what we saw by the future spreads, that we saw some commercial selling again. And so for both days this week, Monday and Tuesday, we've seen a commercial side selling. And this was after cash came in strong again at the end of last week. I've been talking for months, if not years, that the U.S. beef and the cattle industry could be reaching a tipping point caused by inflation, caused by U.S. consumer demand finally breaking because of energy prices and the unrelenting higher prices that we've seen in beef and for both boxed beef and cash. So what we're getting so far this week, a holiday shortened week, and again, it's the end of the month and a lot of things going on. But the question marks are, the warning flags are getting waving a little wilder now, saying, you know, maybe this is that tipping point. And then earlier on Tuesday, and again, it's just another government number, but earlier on Tuesday, we had the June Consumer Confidence Index come in. And, you know, again, let's go back to what we were just talking about in quarterly stocks, below market expectations of, you know, the expectations of the quote unquote experts. And so this would be viewed as a bearish opinion about the U.S. economy from U.S. consumers. And if the U.S. consumer is turning bearish about the U.S. economy in general, one of the areas that could get hit first would be beef. So I think this really puts a spotlight on the beef market and how it ripple effects over into live cattle and feeder cattle. Now, there's also the weather that we have to talk about. You know, this certainly isn't helpful. You know, this heat wave that we're seeing, this summer-like weather that we're seeing across the plains, certainly is not helpful for, feeder cattle or live cattle in the yard, wherever they might be. They do eat less. They gain less. And some of it's just not healthy. We see some, you can see some cattle die from this type of heat. But bottom line is, again, how is this going to change fundamentals? We know what the supply is out there. The supply isn't magically going to increase. So in this case, it's demand. Will we finally see demand start to break? And I think that's what we need to watch here.
11: And as we have seen boxed beef get up to that $400 mark and not be able to hold its position there, and as we get through this last big grilling holiday of the summer, what is your perspective on what demand will do?
12: That is a key point, Lacey, is that, you know, we are reaching the July 4th holiday and, you know, kind of the apex of grilling demand, because yes, summer goes on. We're only about halfway through summer at that point, or about a third of the way through summer, and grilling goes on, but all the buying associated with the grilling season comes to an end. It starts to slow down. And so I think we could start to see, particularly if overall demand starts to weaken a little bit, I think that boxed beef market could start to come down. And if that boxed beef market starts to come down, then I think we're also going to see the cash live price start to work lower because packers aren't going to continue to pay up if the boxed beef market isn't going to hold.
11: And speaking of that cash market, a lot of folks are unsure of what exactly cash is going to do this week ahead of that holiday. And so talk me a little bit through what your anticipations are this week specifically here in the cash market.
12: Yeah, it's going to be interesting because, you know, even the last time we had a holiday a couple of weeks ago, you know, we haven't seen cash trade develop until late Friday. Well, we may see it again this Friday because cash markets will continue to trade. So it may not be until later in this week. And so that's going to leave, you know, traders on both sides, the commercial and non-commercial sides, kind of wondering what is the real fundamental situation of these markets. And what it could do is, you know, they don't like uncertainty. So we could see some pressure build in the market. That might be what we're seeing right now. Some hedge pressure based on that uncertainty heading into a 3-day holiday weekend.
11: Reaching this pivotal week where we could see demand shift one way or the other. What would you tell producers who are trying to make decisions right now to keep their eyes on and to consider as they do that?
12: You know, if we're still talking about livestock, you know, and we're looking at the prices where they are, yes, we've got the August contract up at 242. We've got August feeders up at 364. A lot of folks don't like options, and I understand that, particularly with volatility high. But, I mean, if there's some way you can lock in these prices, and not for everything that you're going to be moving in those time frames, but for some of it, just for a precautionary measure because of the uncertainty of another 3-day holiday weekend, of the overall U.S. economy and everything else that could happen before markets get going again on Monday, I think we need to be careful. So if we can get some sales done, if we can throw some hedges on up here, I think we do that. We don't do it all, but I think we do some, just enough to build a floor.
11: Well, thank you, Darren. That, again, is Senior Bar Chart Analyst Darren Newsome on the Channel Final Bell, brought to you by Channel Seed and your local Channel Seed Pro. I'm Lacey Shippey. 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
17: ABC News, I'm Michelle Franzen. In a 6-3 decision, the Supreme Court rejected President Trump's attempt to end birthright citizenship. ABC's Stephen Portnoy with details.
18: In upholding the citizenship rights of all children born in the U.S., except those born to ambassadors, Chief Justice John Roberts points to what the drafters of the 14th Amendment said about the promise of citizenship to every free-born person in this land. We keep that promise today, Roberts writes. Three of his fellow conservatives dissented, with Clarence Thomas expressing his view that neither the Constitution nor the law guarantee citizenship to people born in the U.S. if their parents aren't domiciled here.
17: In another case, justices upheld a lower court ban on trans athletes from playing on school teams for women and girls. In Venezuela, officials say the death toll has climbed again from the double earthquakes, now nearly 2,000 confirmed deaths. ESPN confirming NBA great LeBron James told L.A. Lakers he's continuing his career elsewhere. This is ABC News. New York City's Madison Square Garden could be the hottest invite this holiday weekend. ABC News learning Taylor Swift and Travis Kelce may have multiple wedding-related events at MSG starting Thursday with about 100 people. Then on Friday night, a 12-hour event with 1,000 people in the works. ABC's Aaron Katursky has more.
19: There's going to be this, in all likelihood, parade of vehicles coming into the arena and tents and canopies set up to keep the comings and goings secret, or at least away from prying eyes of the public. A couple of streets around the arena are going to be shut down in addition to those tents and canopies to make way. And don't expect any pictures, at least ones that are unauthorized. All the guests, even the vendors, the security guards, everyone inside has been told no phones.
17: Extreme heat keeping its grip across a large portion of the country and spreading to the East Coast. More than 160 million Americans under heat alerts. Michelle Franzen, ABC News.

0: Here's Drew Grigo, and he turns on one to left field, sending Lamb back. Goodbye! Three home runs in the frame. The freshman getting in on the fun. Nebraska feasting. 7-0, Big Red.
1: The ball is Hoiberg, the kick out, and the three by Jacobson got it again. The game of the year, the game of the career for Cale Jacobson, 78-75.
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3: Hey, everybody. Welcome in, and nice of you to join us, Kyle.
4: Yes, I'm here.
3: You knew I was not going to let it slide.
4: Oh, my goodness. When I tell you, I had a mini panic. So I fell asleep on my couch, and I looked at my phone. I said, you know, it's like 5:15. I should probably set an alarm. No, I'm good. I'm not going to. And then for somehow, my body woke myself up at 5:52.
3: Oh,
4: it's crazy how your body knows. Like, you have a weird body clock that it just knows, all right, you got to be somewhere. So I wake up at 5:52. I race here. I text you. I called Camden. Camden didn't even seem like he's like, all right. And I run up here. It's crazy how fast I actually got here. It's 5 minutes.
3: You had plenty of time to spare.
4: 5:52, though, is way too. Yep. We don't go on the air until 6:04. So There's a little buffer from the start of the show, but that was. My heart's still racing right now.
3: I told him I was going to pretend like I was mad at you, but I mean, listen, I don't really have any room because I did the same thing to Christopher. I don't know what day it was, but it was that day that nobody was prepared for the snow. And I left. I was editing on my laptop on my counter. I'd gone home to let Sunny out before the snow hit. I'd been up here all day working. I went home because I think, were you with baseball or something?
4: Yes.
3: Because you were out.
4: I was on the road.
3: So it was just me. I think we just had a, we didn't have a full show because I think we had basketball, baseball one. But so I had gone home to let Sunny out. I was editing on my counter. My back was to the window. But I knew the snow was coming, so I knew I needed to let her out. So I don't know. It was like 30 minutes later. I look around. I was like, oh my, I got to get up to work. Well, by that point, it was taking forever. And I had never been in this situation before, but I got stuck on the hill. And I was up there for like, I don't know, 30, 35 minutes. I had texted Chris. I was like, listen, I'm trying to get there. And I mean, it is an hour before the show, but the clock kept ticking. And it was like, you know, 5:50. And I'm still on that bridge. And finally, somebody gave me a push. But I pulled into the garage across campus. And then, boy, I booked it in the blizzard. And I ran in here right as the intro was ending and sat down here. And I was breathing heavy, but Chris was ready to handle it. But at least I was actually prepared to be here. I just got into to a mess.
4: Mm-hmm.
3: But you,
4: yes,
3: just, I'm one that I set basically 10 alarms and they go off and off and off and off and off.
4: I was thinking about it, and luckily I got here in, you know, it was a less closer than I thought it was going to be. But boy, I booked it here. I was sprinting to my car. I sprinted from my car to the studio, and I'm just like, oof, this was way too close. So,
3: well, you made it. No problem. So we do have a fun couple of hours coming up for you. So Kent Pavelka, who was named, as Maddie Mills had in the ticker, he was named the Lyle Brimser Special Merit Award winner today as a part of the Nebraska Football Hall of Fame announcement today that came out earlier this afternoon. And so, man, a lot to get to with him. We have not chatted with him for a while. So we're going to spend most of hour two chatting with Kent Pavelka. So we're going to switch some things around a little bit so we have plenty of time to chat with him. So we'll have our Trivia Tuesday here coming up this hour with CSD. So we'll get to all of that. But, you know, again, great class. There's a lot of great names. Every year there are. There's just so much history and tradition with Husker football. There's always a lot of great stories tied to each and every class. I know it was always a day that Greg looked forward to and loved talking to those guys. We will start lining up those interviews here. Again, as we've talked about, we will not be on the air next week. We're going to have a week of best of shows to give everybody a little bit of a breather before before. When we come back, it's going to be basically full speed ahead for football season. We'll start having, you know, internal media days, Big Ten media days, and then, hey, fall camp will be here. So, we will have those interviews starting, and we'll spread them out throughout the month of July. But I know Greg always loved this event, and he hosted the event. You filled in last year. Mm-hmm. I did it the year before, but, you know, he always enjoyed this day, but another great class and a lot of cool stories, and none more so than we're going to get to honor one of our very own in Kent Pavelka.
4: Yeah, pretty cool, and I think that's a cool aspect for us on the radio side to have Kent as part of the Lyle Bremser Special Merit Award. Dennis LeBlanc won that last year, which was really cool. We know what Dennis's contribution to Nebraska athletics as an advisor and everything, and the great work he's done with football and, of course, baseball. But Charles Fryer, it's cool because you have the different decades of Nebraska football. Charles Fryer in the 80s, Jim Scott in the 90s, Corey Schlesinger, of course, in the 90s as well. Corey Ross in the 2000s, Levante David, who had an incredible professional career and was great here, of course. And then Sam Foltz, the story of Sam Foltz. So to have this, every class is special. And then, of course, Frank Solich is going to be a part of this class along with Kent. And then, like we said, it's the Nebraska Football Hall of Fame. It's not just the Husker Football Hall of Fame. So you have somebody else within the state that will be a part of it as well. But really, really cool class. It was cool last year. Kenny Bell was a part of that class. Brett Maher, who's now on the staff as co-special teams coordinator. We mentioned Dennis got a special award. It's a really, really cool event that brings out some of the iconic names that are in the history of Nebraska football. I know Boyd Epley was there. I think Tom Osborne was supposed to be. I'm not sure if he showed up at all last year, but I know he was supposed to be in attendance. But it's a good chance he could be there this year, this coming year. And it's going to be before the first game of the year, which makes sense, too, because you're playing Ohio. Of course, mm-hmm. Frank Solich coached at Ohio, so there's that tie there.
3: That was really cool back in 2023 when Frank Solich came back. I know everybody pretty much remembers the story from a few years ago. Is really, really special when he came for the spring game, and he hadn't been back in a long time, but came back, and he has a great relationship with Coach Rule, and I had a chance to chat with him on the sideline, and it was just really, really neat. Gave you chills when he was able to be honored and how how well received he was by Husker Nation. It was a long time coming, and so really cool that, you know, he's been able to come back and be around, and we've seen him a lot more now, and then now he's going to be honored with that Legend Award, the second one. And so really that's a cool story. So that's to me, you know me, and I'm a sucker for the stories that surround these guys. And so I love that, you know, this continues to be something that's really cool that's unfolded here in the last few years that I've actually been able to witness and get to talk to him a few times, and what a really cool guy. Love that. And then Sam Foltz is, the legendary call from Greg, and
4: yeah,
3: that we heard, you know, a lot over the last couple of years. But I know, that's very near and dear to Husker fans' hearts. But what's neat there is I've been involved with the Night at the Lead, that award ceremony that happens every year, and, gotten to be a part of that and really understand the history there. But one of the awards that they give away every year is the Sam Foltz 27 Hero Award. And, you know, his parents, Gerald and Jill, come every single year. And what's really cool is to see how much it means to them to still be involved. I feel like a lot of times, you know, they could be like, you know what, I think we're gonna maybe step away a little bit, but the fact that they still want to be a part, and how not just they don't just show up and take a photo, they a lot of times will speak, and how they, you can tell that they know the student athletes, the way that they talk to them, they want to have the conversations and get to know, and not just the football guys. They've got great relationships with a lot of the student athletes. Some of them win that award multiple years, and I think it's just really neat how they stay invested in a big way, with that award and be able to continue to be able to be there and be present every single year.
4: Yeah, it was one of those calls that I remember even before I got here. Mm-hmm. Husker Nation permission to shed a tear when there was no punter in the formation, and you could hear the emotion in Greg's call of that, and that's a line that lives forever, right? And it's, of course, an incredibly unfortunate set of circumstances, but his legend lives on, and it's another one of those instances where his legend will live on at the Nebraska Football Hall of Fame. It's just a really, really cool thing. I know Keith Mann's a huge, huge part of putting together that event every year. And it's just, we always say, you know, when we get to interview the Nebraska Athletics Hall of Famers, it's a good opportunity for us to link the history. Well, for me specifically, selfishly, it's a good chance because we'll interview these guys and we'll get a chance hopefully to have most of them on the show and then meet them at the banquet. But it's a good opportunity for us to be able to link the history and the new classes every single year.
3: And of course, a couple of these guys, Kent was at the booth calling their games. And so we'll ask him about a couple of these guys. I'm sure a couple of them are pretty near and dear and call for some really fond memories for him being up in the booth. But just got word from our producer extraordinaire, Camden Cohn. He's got the call on hand, of Greg's call of Sam Foltz. So we got it? All right. He's going to roll it for us right now.
5: And, folks, Huskers in punt formation, but there's no punter back there. Nebraska is going to take a delay game. And Husker Nation, permission to shed a tear.
6: Delay of game, kicking team. Penalties decline. Remains fourth down.
7: Ooh. Try to hold it together here. What a special moment.
4: Yeah, that's... You know, goosebumps, and you want to talk about how Greg's a great announcer, but just the delivery in that, right? Mm-hmm. And the pauses, and one, it's because he's emotional. You could hear it in his voice, but the pauses to let the crowd tell the story. That's somebody who is very good at their craft, and Greg, and that was just a special line that's going to live forever. And I'm sure Sam Foltz's family thinks the same way. And the delivery of that's a forever line.
3: Yeah. And just everything, how it all unfolded and the way he let the moment breathe with the crowd. 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
3: 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Welcome back to Sports Nightly. So, got some questions on the chat. So, Children of the Corn want to know, or he wants to know, if you are drinking a White Claw, Kyle, and if so, Andrew wants us to start talking about the training table.
4: It's not free advertising, but it's a bubbler.
3: I got one too.
4: It's a sparkling water. It's our energy drink of choice that we get. I think they might sell them at the games here.
3: Isn't it a Pepsi product?
4: Yes.
3: Yeah.
4: So that's why I don't think we'll get in trouble by showing it, but we get it delivered to our offices, so we have a supply.
3: Yeah, which the fridge is in my office because we got things got a little. The space was a little bit tighter than the old
4: office.
3: It used
4: to be next to your, like, over your right shoulder. It used to be next to your
3: microphone. But it's loud, and it turns on and off. And so, obviously, not ideal for an audio situation. So, my office is the closest to the studio. So, now that off and on wonderful sound is in my office. But, hey, it's closer for me for the bubblers. But
4: it's kind of like white noise at this point, though.
3: Yeah, it is. I don't notice it. People come into my office and have conversations, and they're, like, yelling. And then it stops, and then, like, it's basically a whisper. But I've kind of learned how to navigate it a little bit better.
4: I'm a big white noise person. I love white noise. Like, to go to sleep at night. Do you use... Like,
3: no, I listen to True Crime Podcast.
4: True Crime? That sounds like you.
3: I sound like a psycho.
4: Who was it that... Oh, it was Josh, our great producer, Josh Hilkeman. Maybe Camden was in on this conversation. But people recreated, like, old baseball games.
3: I'm surprised you don't listen to that.
4: They just created their own broadcast, just made up games, and it's old, like 1940 sounding radio, because that's what people used to fall asleep to. But people would just created their own baseball radio broadcast that people fall asleep to.
3: You don't listen to yourself to fall asleep?
4: I do sometimes. A lot of people listen to me to fall asleep.
3: Mm.
4: Yeah, maybe we could do our own little spin.
3: Going back to Bubbler, I'd like to get a side deal so that this could be like
4: NIL
3: in
4: deal.
3: The podcast studio, you know, like although I don't know if it's approved by Kristen
4: and
3: the nutrition staff, but
4: it looks like it's healthy enough, right?
3: Well, you were adamant against, remember at this time a year ago we were talking about energy drinks and you were adamant against it.
4: Well, it's
3: but these
4: not,
3: have antioxidants. You're a big health guy.
4: This
3: so
4: is
3: you know
4: like,
3: they've got fancy words on there that boost and energizes and restores balance. So you're in on that.
4: This is like 70 milligrams of caffeine. The ones that I'm against are like 300 milligrams.
3: Yeah.
4: Like you should see the amount of C4 that gets put down during baseball season by some of my cohorts in the booth.
3: Yeah.
4: It is an unhealthy amount of caffeine.
3: I go, well, listen, I'm on the early train with Ben. And
4: he's a big
3: C4 guy. A lot of times we're waiting on DB to come down in the lobby, and he's at the snack bar in the hotel lobby buying like two C4s and like a Starbucks coffee deal.
4: Yeah, they raid gas stations. Whenever, like on a baseball road trip, they'll find the nearest because they have all the energy drinks. And they'll just buy whatever hundreds of milligrams worth of caffeine.
3: Oh, crazy.
4: I can't do that stuff anymore.
3: Well, speaking of, I think we are expecting to have an appearance by Nick Hanley coming up soon. We've got to like, I like the appearances by our talent. Like the reoccurring, we had Coatney. We're going to have Kent.
4: You're saying I could just show up every once in a while and do the show?
3: I don't know about that. We had a request for DB when we were talking about
4: we haven't had him on in a bit.
3: The moment from the, you know, the UCLA game, the settle in here, everybody.
4: Oh, USC? Yeah.
3: So, but who else we got to get on? JB, we need to get him on. We usually wait till closer to volleyball, but.
4: Yeah, he usually comes in studio.

0: an airline guy.
1: Yeah, so we'll get him on pretty soon too. So, but yeah.
0: We had Nate on a lot. I mean, we put our spring play-by-play people to work.
1: Well, and he helped me out when you left me solo. So
0: I don't know if I left. I was probably traveling somewhere. I don't know.
1: You left me to go call baseball. So he would always help me out. But
0: my apologies.
1: He basically was the third co-host. So during the spring, anyways, let's I guess move along here before we get to trivia, and then I know everybody's.
0: I gotta win a trivia. I got it.
1: Patiently awaiting Kent. So Sean Smith, Danny Busboom Kelly announced today this new innovative position that he'll be joining the staff. So getting another staff member. And again, I just think in a day and age where probably, especially with maybe non-football sports, maybe not trying to add additional, cost to the programs, but continuing to pour in and set the standard for Husker volleyball. Troy signing off on that position. And in fact, Danny Busboom Kelly alluded to that in the press release that she appreciates that approving this innovative new position for the volleyball program. And so he was with her at Louisville, and obviously she thought very highly of him, and they're excited to bring him on and continuing to help develop these players. Because again, I continue to bring this up as I'm sitting down with these newcomers. Of course, these are freshmen, and all these players that come here are pretty much involved, have been involved at some level with the USA development program, the youth programs, have aspirations to go to the United States. A lot of them, when they come here, even if they might not play initially the first season, two seasons, they know that this is the best place to get them, collegiately, to get them prepared to potentially pursue those dreams of playing for Team USA. And so here's another asset to continue to help sell that. Not that they needed any more selling material, but here's another asset to help continue to help players get to that level to achieve those dreams of maybe playing for Team USA and beyond.
0: Yeah, it's when you talk about investment in women's sports, This is what you talk about.
1: Yeah.
0: Somebody like this, who, of course, has a track record with Danny Busboom Kelly at Louisville as a strength and conditioning coach for their volleyball program. So there's a familiarity there. And Danny obviously wanted him within this program. And that's an exciting hire. It's probably one of the more important hires. We talked to Michael Chapman, was it last week, who's the new strength and conditioning coach for men's basketball, and when Kurt Joseph left to go to the NBA, we had mentioned that that's going to be one of the more important hires. And it was funny, when I was talking to Coach Chapman, he had mentioned his favorite sport that he'd ever done. A lot of these guys and gals have done every sport under the sun. It's like when you come up broadcasting, you broadcast everything. Usually when you get to this level of strength and conditioning, you've done everything. You've done track and field, you've done bowling, you've done rifle, you've done all these kind of the smaller sports to get to Nebraska and Nebraska volleyball. But Michael Chapman had said that his favorite sport to work was volleyball of all of them, which was an interesting thought. I guess the explosiveness that's necessary and needed that you build up through strength and conditioning in volleyball. So I guess that's part of why it was his favorite. But this program doesn't need a whole lot to be successful, I'll say that. But the investment ain't stopping here. It's just shows how, if Danny needs something to be successful, there's a good chance it's probably going to get done.
1: I was talking with my brother. We were, we spent some time together over the Father's Day weekend playing golf and whatnot. And we were, talking about, volleyball, and that just kind of got on this tangent sometimes that you go on when you're talking about sports. And he is talking about how everybody in previous terms have talked about putting their kids in soccer to work on the footwork. He was saying, man, at this point, any girl sport, especially like basketball or whatnot, you should start them out in volleyball, to get that training with the jumping, the footwork, all of that, the explosiveness, that would pay dividends for basketball players.
0: Yeah, it makes sense, right? I feel like there's a lot of cross between the two sports that you do see some, not a whole lot at the Division I level, but I have seen times where, star volleyball player does have a role on the basketball team. There's a lot of crossover in a lot of these sports, but specifically volleyball and basketball, it's pretty apparent that there's a lot of crossover. I assume the strength and conditioning regimens are probably somewhat similar.
1: You just think, like, a drop back when you're, making a post move, that –